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0: miss out on performing at ASA Clarence Valley this Wednesday night from 6 at Roach's Family Hotel. If you're a singer, songwriter or both, then register to play your original music in a friendly atmosphere. 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
1: Don't miss out on performing at ASA Clarence Valley this Wednesday night from 6 at Roach's Family Hotel. 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

0: Mother's Day, we want to treat your mum to something really special. Head to lovinglife.fm and tell us her favourite song she'd like to hear on the radio. And on Mother's Day, we'll play it for her. But not only that, she'll be in the draw to win a fantastic prize package where she'll be pampered at Dimitia and enjoy a delicious lunch from the Clock Tower Hotel, plus an afternoon at the Saraton Theatre, enjoying a tribute to Neil Diamond. 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
6: 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Maybe I should consider if there's something to this Jesus person. And then I remember Easter. For me, Easter is one word, hope. Hope that I don't make. At Easter, we hear that this Jesus, this crucified and risen man, is hope for you. 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

0: Mother's Day, we want to treat your mum to something really special. Head to lovinglife.fm and tell us her favourite song she'd like to hear on the radio. And on Mother's Day, we'll play it for her. But not only that, she'll be in the draw to win a fantastic prize package where she'll be pampered at Dimitia and enjoy a delicious lunch from the Clock Tower Hotel, plus an afternoon at the Saraton Theatre, enjoying a tribute to Neil Diamond. Not only that, there's a $200 voucher from Harvey's Jewellers. 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Thanks to Dimitia & Co. 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

0: Countdown is on Sunday, May 10. 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Rapids, this one's for you. 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

0: is back each Tuesday night from 7 with Aquaman, playing the best of country, rock and modern music. 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

0: don't miss out on performing at ASA Clarence Valley this Wednesday night from 6 at Roach's Family Hotel. 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

0: this Mother's Day, we want to treat your mum to something really special. 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And on Mother's Day, we'll play it for her. But not only that, she'll be in the draw to win a fantastic prize package where she'll be pampered at Dimatia and enjoy a delicious lunch from the Clock Tower Hotel, plus an afternoon at the Saraton Theatre, enjoying a tribute to Neil Diamond. 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
7: 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I'm Kate Ryan for Focus on the Family Australia. 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

0: 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And on Mother's Day, we'll play it for her. But not only that, she'll be in the draw to win a fantastic prize package where she'll be pampered at Dimatia and enjoy a delicious lunch from the Clock Tower Hotel, plus an afternoon at the Saraton Theatre, enjoying a tribute to Neil Diamond. Not only that, there's a $200 voucher from Harvey's Jewellers. 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

0: Mother's Day, we want to treat your mum to something really special. Head to lovinglife.fm and tell us her favourite song she'd like to hear on the radio. And on Mother's Day, we'll play it for her. But not only that, she'll be in the draw to win a fantastic prize package where she'll be pampered at Dimitia and enjoy a delicious lunch from the Clock Tower Hotel, plus an afternoon at the Saraton Theatre, enjoying a tribute to Neil Diamond. 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
4: Most kids will tell you that school starts when the bell rings in the morning, but research says it actually starts the night before when your child's head hits the pillow. 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Studies show a direct link between sleep and concentration. 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I'm Kate Ryan for Focus on the Family Australia. 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And while you're there, consider becoming a $1 a month partner. 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

0: G'day, Warwick Marsh here. The words of this song show our Father in Heaven's love for each one of us. 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

0: miss out on performing at ASA Clarence Valley this Wednesday night from 6 at Roach's Family Hotel. 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

0: Don't miss out on performing at ASA Clarence Valley this Wednesday night from 6 at Roach's Family Hotel. 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

0: 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And on Mother's Day, we'll play it for her. But not only that, she'll be in the draw to win a fantastic prize package where she'll be pampered at Dimitia and enjoy a delicious lunch from the Clock Tower Hotel, plus an afternoon at the Saraton Theatre, enjoying a tribute to Neil Diamond. 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
9: Well, g'day, g'day. It's Hank with a brand new edition of Aussie Grown across the nation, featuring the best music by Aussie and Kiwi Christians from the grassroots to the charts. Indeed. This week, new music from Fraser Evan, Greg McInnes and Shara Rose. Plus the latest from Anna Weatherup, Erin Partridge and Steve Aparana and Joe Page. And stepping into the artist spotlight this week, Aussie Grown revisits with Courtney Kyle. All ahead this week and heaps more as well. And getting us underway, former frontman of Compliments of Gus, here's Justin Michael.

Cannot See Tomorrow, the latest from Justin Michael, whose single releases have been selective, but of consistently high quality. Perth teen pop singer Bailey Perry has a new song available now, which will feature in New Music in a couple of weeks on Aussie Grown. This is her most recent song, Mascara.

0: Mascara from Bailey Perry on Aussie Grown. Her new song, Ready For You, released last week, and it premieres in new music on Aussie Grown in a couple of weeks.
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0: Not that good with change. Yeah, I know what he means. The current single from Drew Wilson, released in mid-February. Coming up, the new music set, but first, Aussie Grown revisits with Courtney Kyle in the Artist Spotlight next.
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2: Don't miss out on performing at ASA Clarence Valley this Wednesday night from 6 at Roach's Family Hotel. 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
0: Courtney Kyle is loving life on the New South Wales Central Coast. After relocating from Melbourne several years ago, she now has her parents living nearby and is a hop, skip and jump to her favourite recording studios and live performance venues, including Tamworth. And she's most grateful for Nashville recording opportunities, where she's recorded the first 5 tracks for a new album coming later this year, the first track of which she released in October. Hey, must be time for a new single, Courtney. Come on. That song shortly, but she's been riding high with 2 versions of her previous single, a normal edit and a bluegrass version, which we absolutely love. Here's the normal version as Courtney Kyle joins us in the Artist Spotlight this week on Aussie Grown.

0: till it broke.
1: Broke. It's the bluegrass edition of not the latest single, because she's got a new one out, and we are chatting with Courtney Kyle on the line. G'day, Courtney.
2: Hello. It's so nice to be chatting again.
1: It's been a little while too, and we've got a bit to catch up on. First, tell us all about the inside info on that beautiful single, Broke, and all of the deeper meaning and what you're trying to say in this beautiful song.
2: Oh, thank you. I appreciate you supporting it and playing the bluegrass version as well. It was a bit of a fun project to work on because, you know, it came from a challenging time in my life, the lyrics and the you know, the song itself. But getting to work with Rod McCormack and Sally Barris, one of my longtime co-writers, we wrote this song. And when we finished, we had already been thinking that I think this could lend into the bluegrass genre really well. And Rod then actually read my line and said, maybe do this as a bluegrass song, which was really great. But obviously we both were kind of on the same path because Rod's the master of bluegrass anyway here in Australia and overseas, so well respected in bluegrass. So to hear that he thought it could lend nicely into that was really cool. So when we produced it up, we produced two versions up. We did a contemporary version, we did the bluegrass version. I thought, well, we'll put both out, we'll do a double single and see what people like and see what they relate to. And it's been amazing seeing the interest the bluegrass version has had, because I think sometimes, you know, it's not the go-to genre for a lot of people. So it's been great seeing people responding well to it and enjoying it.
1: You've played Tamworth and you've been all around the place this year. Tell us a little about some of your travels.
2: Yes, I have been a bit here, there and everywhere, but one of the best moments was getting back over to Nashville in July, which was really great. I got to work on some new music, got to write, you know, before we left, we wrote a few songs. And then when we got to Nashville, we spent some time in the studio and recorded 5 new tracks, which was great. So went over with Rod and my dad came as well. So we got to spend some studio time in. We worked with Shannon Forrest, who's the touring drummer for Toto actually at the moment. And he has a beautiful studio there. We used that space and had a bunch of incredible session musos and touring musicians in, and band tracked a lot of new music, which is really cool. So Friends for Life, my new single, is one of those songs that we recorded in Nashville, which is really special. And we then brought the songs back and worked on them out of Rod's studio here on the Central Coast. And it's been a cool, you know, process uniting, you know, using the musos in Nashville, using the studio there, and then bringing it back here and finishing them in Australia. So it's been a really cool process to see that all unfold as well.
1: Let's chat about the new single. Let's go into that deeper meaning and behind the song meaning.
2: Yes, yeah, absolutely. It was great getting to write with Sally and Rod again on this one. We sat down and, on Zoom. We weren't in the same room, but sat down on Zoom and we, you know, got chatting just about writing something that was feel good and something that would make us feel happy. I think sometimes it's a little bit easier to write the sad songs because, you know, heartbreak or sad is such a universal feeling, of course, that, you know, a lot of people have been through challenges in life. So sometimes you can put that to words a little bit easier, but then trying to write a feel good, happy song, I sometimes think they get a little bit overlooked. So we decided to write something that feels great for us and hope that people would connect to it as well. And it's all about, you know, the people and the friends you have in your life that you can lean on through the hard times. They're there no matter what, and that you can have the fun adventures of life with. And that's, you know, what it was all about. And so release it, get ready for summer. It's got a bit of a summery feel good vibe about it, and hope that people will listen to it, turn it up loud and sing along with their friends.

0: Friends for Life is the latest song from Courtney Kyle, wrapping up the artist spotlight on the Central Coast singer-songwriter, which we began with her previous song, Broke. You can find both songs on the usual streaming services, the links for which you can find on the Courtney Kyle Artist Directory page on the AussieGrownRadio.com website. There is heaps of info there as well as her discography. Aussie Grown is excited about catching Courtney live, possibly at the Gympie Muster coming in August. Sure hope she makes it there. Keep your eye on the gig guide for all of her dates.
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0: Greg McInnes has begun 2026 in the same way he saw out last year, working heavily across the Queensland southeast, including a return to the Manly Deck next month.

0: Let Love Be Love, the new song from Greg McInnes, who plays the Manly Deck on the 31st of May.
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0: Hank's Humdrum now. Former members of the Melbourne band Mortification are touring the band through Latin America in February 2027 on the 35th anniversary tour in celebration of the life and work of founding member Steve Rowe, who continues in side project One Row Vision. Steve, quote, retired, unquote, from active touring in the band only recently, but continues to manage Row Productions out of Moorabbin in Melbourne's inner southeast. Founding members, drummer Jason Sherlock, guitarist vocalist Michael Carlisle, will be joined by Naughties to Teens lead guitarist Mick Jelinich and guest Luke Renault from Minneapolis-based band Crimson Thorn on bass and vocals. Mortification is one of the world's most renowned and respected thrash metal bands, lauded by secular writers as, quote, the world's most successful extreme metal band, unquote. Mortification had sold over 250,000 albums over their first seven releases in 9 years from 1991. God willing, the tour will eventually head to Australia. The new single from Northern Rivers singer-songwriter Natalie Galchi has hit number one on the National All Radio Alternative Music Chart. Natalie released Brand New Day on the 26th of March, and the song entered the chart that week. It has moved up 5 spots from last week. Making up the top 10 is Christine Clifford with Texas Cowgirl. Expat singer-songwriter Sydney's Charlotte Adele has scored a spot on London's prestigious Far East Festival, hot on the release of her new song Nothing More to Prove. The festival showcases over 200 of the UK's most exciting emerging artists over 4 days. Charlotte plays on the second day, Friday the 29th of May. New music landing on the Aussie Grown Radio desk this week on its way or announced includes the new song from Felicity Kershaw. The Aussie Grown feature new music this week comes from Sydney dancer, singer, songwriter Shara Rose, who would love your vote as favourite new music on any or all of the Aussie Grown Radio socials. This is Look At Me Now, Shara Rose on Aussie Grown.

Look at Me Now, the new song from Shara Rose, released last month on Aussie Grown and already doing very well. We cross the Tasman now for this new track from Fraser Evans.

0: There is nothing quite like Hope, which is the new song from Fraser Evan on Aussie Grown. Vote for Fraser Evan, Shara Rose or Greg McGuinness as your favourite new music on any or all of the Aussie Grown radio socials. Or maybe vote for all three. Yes, you can. Still to come, Erin Partridge, Anna Weatherup and next, Joe Page on Aussie Grown.
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6: This is Aussie Grown across the nation.
0: Yeah. On the southeastern tip of the Eyre Peninsula in South Australia lies the fishing town of Port Lincoln, which is also where singer-songwriter Jo Page is based. From her upcoming album, this is the second single, Jo Page, When We Knew Nothing, on Aussie Grown.

When We Knew Nothing is the latest from South Australia's Joe Page, who we cannot wait to see live and soon. Speaking of playing live, this lady is currently on tour with Amy V. Check the gig guide for details of her delusional tour. Here's Anna Weatherup on Aussie Grown.

Let Them Sing, amongst four songs already released from the new album Delusional from Anna Weatherup, which is touring now through to August across Eastern Australia with good friend Amy V. Well, this song is surprising everybody, including the artist. Still charting in the US after 3 months, it's from gimpy singer-songwriter Aaron Partridge featuring Steve Aparana. You can call on him. We'll catch you next week. Have a blessed one.

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9: Well, g'day everyone and welcome to The Journey this week. My name's Jude Hennessy and this is a show that's all about faith, hope, love and life. And we are in the joyful Easter season, journeying towards the celebration of Pentecost and opening ourselves up in a special way to the power and the giftings and the influence of the Holy Spirit, the advocate that was promised to us by Jesus. Not a one-time event, an event that we're called to open ourselves up to continually, the receipt of the Holy Spirit. So we're journeying towards the Feast of Pentecost.

0: being reminded of what it's like to live in the power of the Holy Spirit. Very prominent in the readings that we're going through in the daily cycle of readings as we're breaking open all the wonderful occurrences after the resurrection and the ascension of what's happening in the Acts of the Apostles. And to help us break open the scripture for this week, which is from John 14, 1 to 12. That's the reading for the fifth Sunday of Easter, where we hear from Jesus, I am the way, the truth and the life. We've got some great people to help us do just that. We're going to be hearing from Father Dave Callahan from the Missionaries of God's Love. The wonderful Trish McCarthy's with us. Great to have the Auxiliary Bishop of Sydney, one of them, Bishop Tony Percy. He's going to be looking at the I am statement that Jesus has throughout the Gospel of St. John, the statements of Jesus. Mother Elder Scott's with us with wisdom from the Abbey. She's not too far away. She'll be straight after we hear from Father James Arblaster. He's going to talk to us today about the universal priesthood that all baptised Christians share in. We're all called to be priest, prophet and king. That's the deal in the New Covenant. That's the deal with baptism and being drawn into life in the Spirit. Let's hear what he's got to say, but not before we do what we always do, which is kick off with breaking open the Word of God. And John 14, 1 to 12, Max Norton's going to proclaim that for us. I am the way, the truth and the life. Let's hear that. Let's listen to what Father James has got to share with us, his thoughts on that gospel, and then time for some music. Reuben Morgan, Hear Our Praises, great song. And Mother Hilda Scott, she's not too far away after the break. Faith, hope, love and life. My name's Jude Hennessy and it's the fifth Sunday of Easter. And great to be with you on the journey.
1: A reading from the Holy Gospel according to John. Jesus said to his disciples, "Do not let your hearts be troubled. Trust in God still and trust in me. There are many rooms in my Father's house. If there were not, I would have told you. I am going to prepare a place for you, and after I have gone and prepared you a place, I shall return to take you with me, so that where I am, you may be too. You know the way to the place where I am going." Thomas said, "Lord, we do not know where you're going, so how can we know the way?" Jesus said, "I am the way, the truth, and the life. No one can come to the Father except through me. If you know me, you know my Father too. From this moment, you know him and have seen him." Philip said, "Lord, let us see the Father, and then we shall be satisfied." "Have I been with you all this time, Philip?" said Jesus to him, "and you still do not know me? To have seen me is to have seen the Father. So how can you say, 'Let us see the Father'? Do you not believe that I am in the Father and the Father is in me? The words I say to you, I do not speak as from myself. It is the Father living in me who is doing this work. You must believe me when I say that I am in the Father and the Father is in me. Believe it on the evidence of this work, if for no other reason. I tell you most solemnly, whoever believes in me will perform the same works as I do myself. He will perform even greater works because I am going to the Father." The Gospel of the Lord.
2: And now the Gospel reflection with Father James Arblaster.
3: After I was ordained a priest, I went through this mental adjustment, you know, because one day you're a deacon and then suddenly, at the touch of a hand, you are a priest. It was what I felt called to, what I'd spent years preparing for, but when it happens, it's so sudden that it takes you a while to catch up. And it's a very similar thing, I think, to what happens with married couples. You know, they use these unfamiliar terms of husband and wife, perhaps for the first time, and they're chewing over this new reality as they adjust to this change in their life. And I think something similar is happening in our second reading today. St. Peter is telling his readers to think of themselves in a new way, in a new language. And the language he uses is priesthood. Now, he's not just talking to the leaders. He's talking to everyone, everyone who's been baptized, telling them that they too are priests of the new covenant, and they are to offer spiritual sacrifices. So, what's going on? In the New Covenant, there are two kinds of priesthood. The most visible and most comfortable to most Catholics today would be what's called the ministerial priesthood. People like me, people who have been ordained, people like me who act in the person of Christ within the community. Their role is to shepherd them and to make Christ present through the sacraments. But additionally, there's something also called the common priesthood or the universal priesthood, which is the priesthood that all believers, that all people receive at baptism. So if you're baptized, you are, in a sense, a Catholic priest too. A priest is someone really who simply makes a sacrifice to God. That's what a priest is and does. When I offer Mass, for example, what's happening is Christ is acting in me to take his own sacrifice on the cross, made once and for all 2,000 years ago, and make it present today for people. But it is so that when people come and receive the Eucharist, they receive that gift and they, as Jesus says, will perform the same works as I do themselves. They are transformed from within to become priests too. People who, like Christ, make of themselves a spiritual sacrifice to God. That's how this works. So when Peter says, think of yourselves as priests, your call too is, like Christ, to make of your life a spiritual offering to God. So for most people, what would that look like? Well, the Second Vatican Council said, for most lay people, what you do is all your works, all their prayer, your ordinary married and family life, your daily work, your relaxation, all of it. If it's carried out in the Spirit, even hardships can become spiritual sacrifices. And when we offer them up to God, when these two priesthood work together, the laity and the ministerial priesthood together consecrate the whole world to God. Isn't that sublime? Just think of yourself as a priest, offering up your life, offering your family, offering your friends, your sufferings, your joys, your relaxation, everything that you have in that moment. Offer it to God, and together let us consecrate this world in Christ. Amen.
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1: Now, wisdom from the Abbey with Mother Hilda.
2: As you know, for the Hebrews, a name was very important. Knowing someone's name implied that you knew everything there was to know about the other, and therefore not only was the other vulnerable before you, but in fact, you held a certain power over that person. So important was it that you could never ask another their name. You had to wait until you were told. It was an enormous act of trust. Furthermore, the name embodied the person's character as well. There was a tribe in Africa, and maybe what I'm about to say still holds. A child was never given a name until they were about 12, because by then the tribe had determined what sort of person he or she was, and then they were given the name that fitted. In the letter of St. John, we read that God has a name, and it's love. Beneath that, there are some subsections, filling out, if you will, God's character. For instance, there is mercy, another name for love. Beneath that are other subsections, kindness, compassion, empathy, understanding, tenderness, fidelity, forgiveness. Beneath that, there are other subsections as well that all find a place in God. Patience, forbearance, sympathy, thoughtfulness, politeness, gratitude, and so the list goes on. It's a wonderful thing when we see all of these attributes expressed as they are in all manner of people and situations and are able to say, God, that was you, and I saw you. I saw you in the smile that man just gave the old lady. I saw you in the patience of that woman in the supermarket. I saw you in the apology I just got. It was you. It was you, God, and you have a name. And you told me who you are. You made yourself vulnerable to me. Take a look around. God couldn't be any louder. And his name is love. Now, I want to let you in on a secret. God has a name for love too, and it's your name. Bill, Lisa, Haley. And there are subsections as well. Kindness, compassion, empathy, understanding, tenderness, fidelity, forgiveness. All the reasons and occasions when God comes into your life and mine. Every one of those times allows God to love you. Always allows God to call your name. Tenderness for God means the times when he didn't point out to you where you'd hurt him, but rather he looked at what was going on in you and showered you with his love. Tenderness goes by your name too. Furthermore, as you have heard me say before, we have no need to fear our sin, no matter how grave. Our weaknesses, our vulnerabilities, no matter how bad they seem to us, they're all subsections in who we are. And for God, simply subsections in our name, which for God is love. I do hope you see it this week.
3: Thanks so much to Mother Hilda Scott there. Beautiful piece that she called God Has a Name. And that name is borne out most truthfully in the perfection of love. Thank you to her, and thanks to Father James, who before the break broke open this week's gospel to do that a little bit further for us. After the next little bit of music and another break, we're going to be hearing from Bishop Tony Percy, Auxiliary Bishop of Sydney. His segment is The Word, and he's going to talk to us about creed, code, culture, and communion. But not before some really awesome music. Here's Krista Noble, What a Beautiful Name, and Danny Gokey, Only for a Moment. Faith, hope, love and life. My name's Jude Hennessy, and it's great to be with you on the journey.

0: And now, with his weekly reflection, here's Bishop Tony Percy.
1: Easter week 5. We continue with the magnificent Gospel of John. It's John 14. We know that in John there are 7 I am statements. We run into one of them today. Most important, I am the way, the truth and the life. The name of God was revealed to Moses when Moses said to God, when I go back to the people after his encounter with God, just to God, God, who shall I say sent me? Who was I talking to? God says, simply tell them, I am. And then John takes from the lips of Jesus the 7 I am statements, beginning with, I am the bread of life. And then I am the resurrection and the life. So this one today is from John 14. I am the way, the truth and the life. We have a 4,000 year spiritual tradition. It all began with Abraham and Sarah, with Christ being the foundation stone. So it's not just a 2,000 year tradition. It is a 4,000 year tradition. As I say, from Abraham and Sarah, right through to Christ as the foundation stone, the man who is fully human and the God who is fully God, fully human, fully divine, unique. He stands at the center of the 4,000 year tradition up until now, with all the saints and martyrs and all the history that the church has traveled since the time of Christ. That's a 4,000 year tradition, tremendously important. And this is one of the reasons why young people, particularly young men, but young people are coming back to the church, because they sense the fluidity that is present everywhere in modern life and they want some solidity. And so what appeared to them and what appeared to many of us for quite some time from the 1960s onwards as some sort of outdated institution, that is the Catholic Church, now appears as a very attractive option, because there is a 4,000 year tradition. From Abraham and Sarah, to repeat, from Abraham and Sarah through Christ till now. And that is most important. Along the way of the 4,000 year tradition, and most especially in the last 2,000 years, we have put together what is known as catechisms. Catechism, the word catechesis comes from a word, a Greek word, to echo. So we're echoing Christ down the centuries, his teaching, his healing, his love, etc. We echo. And there's 4 parts to catechisms. All the faiths have 4 great areas. They have a creed, something they believe in. They have a code, that is, they follow the person in some particular way. In this case, it's Christ. They have a cult, that is, they celebrate it. They celebrate the person in a certain way. And then they have the life of prayer or communion. So 4 C words: creed, code, cult, communion. So if we take this I am statement, you can see it contained in there, I am the way. That's our code, our morality, the 10 commandments of beatitude. I am the truth. That is, we have beliefs. That's the creed. We have the Nicene Creed and we have the Apostle Creed, 12 articles of faith guiding our life. The mystery, the revelation, God telling us who he is and who we are, most important. And then Jesus says, I am the way, the truth and the life. The life is the 7 sacraments and the sacramentals, which contain within them the gift of salvation and the gift of healing, the gift of grace, the gift of purpose. We know where we've come from. We know where we're going. Amazing. So in 1994, the church published yet another catechism, and Pope John Paul II was behind this with a number of cardinals to provide greater clarity in the church, because there had been a little bit of confusion after the Second Vatican Council. And the catechism was published, in my view, it's only my view, it's my opinion, it doesn't really mean much at all, I suppose, but it seems to me to be one of the best documents we've ever produced. I think it's fantastic. It is on the higher end of learning and expression. So from that catechism came another number of other simplified catechisms, particularly for young people. So we had the UCAT series. The one that I most like is the UCAT for kids. And young parents, I think, particularly like that, particularly if they haven't had much experience of the teaching of Christ in their life. If they've come from a sort of a spiritual and catechetical vacuum in their families or their schools, this is the one that they seem to like particularly. So there is a whole array of them. They're fantastic. There's no excuse for us not knowing what the church is on about. And there's no excuse for not being able to find a language in which to communicate people, because that's what these catechisms do. They take our ancient faith and put it into a language that is really palatable for this generation. generation. And so naturally enough, there is a special place in heaven for people who do this sort of thing. God bless them. It's a great gift to us.
2: Well, it was great. So good to have Bishop Tony Percy on the show each and every week. He spoke about the seven I am statements that we hear from Jesus in the Gospel of St. John. We heard three of them today in the Gospel, I am the way, the truth and the life. And how Jesus is trying to draw us, leading us into communion with him, relationship with him. Thanks so much to him, and we're really grateful that all that he adds to the show each and every week. Just encourage you, if you haven't got your One Sydney tickets yet for the 14th of June, it's going to be an amazing coming together of churches across denominations at the Sydney Opera House, a wonderful concert, time for worship, time for unity, incredible artists from right around the world, some beautiful preaching and a strong call for unity as we come together in prayer, as we come together in worship, as we come together in love. Check out One Sydney on your search engine. You can get the tickets there. It's going to be a once-in-a-lifetime event, a real watershed moment, I feel, for the unity of the churches in our country, and indeed a burgeoning push and growth of this move towards unity right around the world. And this One Sydney concert is going to be the first of what is hoped to be many right around the world. And thanks to Phil Ryle, he runs Harvest Pilgrimages, and he's brought an incredible group of people together across denominations. Church leaders from so many denominations are going to be there with their congregations. I'm going to be there. Can't wait. It's going to be an incredible day and night. There's an afternoon concert and there's an evening concert, making tangible the unity that Jesus prayed for. Coming up after the break, Trish McCarthy is going to talk to us about care for ourselves in her Milk and Honey segment. Time for some more music though now. Here's Chris Tomlin, the song Jesus Loves Me. Faith, hope, love and life. My name's Jude Hennessy and we're on the journey.

0: hope, love and life. This is The Journey. And now it's time for Milk and Honey with Trish McCarthy.
1: There is a subtle yet definable distinction between self-care and caring for self. And whilst the fruit of these seeks always to be a renewed or sustained capacity to offer the gift of ourselves at the service of others, perhaps you too have experienced that this is not always the case. And herein lies the difference. Self-care can become self-centred. In contrast, care for self is grounded in the compassionate heart of God. It is a spirit-led rather than self-led endeavour. It flows from an understanding of theological principles, such as the dignity of the human person, the principle of the Sabbath, the mercy of God, and God's providence. God seeks to heal and restore the parts of our hearts and lives that have become chaotic, out of order, fragmented or hardened. Therefore, it is appropriate to get to know and understand on a deeper level what it is that we need and what is the appropriate response or action. This can be achieved through a sustained dialogue with God and making use of the resources at our disposal. Even Aquinas, in his Summa Theologica, identifies remedies for pain and sorrow. So when the need for care arises, remember the wisdom of Psalm 23. By tranquil streams he leads me to restore my spirit.
2: Thank you so much there, Trish McCarthy. Distinguishing between self-care, which can get a bit self-centred, and what she defines as caring for ourselves, which is rooted in God's compassion, God by the Holy Spirit, centred on prayer, Sabbath rest, that commandment, that great commandment to rest, where God can renew us and speak to us and rejoice in us and vice versa. No, thank you so much to Trish McCarthy. Do it today, Sunday. If you're listening in, as most people do, in radio stations right around Australia, be very conscious of the blessings that come when we're deliberate, when we're quiet, when we're calm, when we're restful on Sabbath. Now, after the break, rounding out the show, we're going to be hearing The Call from Father Dave Callahan from the Missionaries of God's Love. Haven't heard from him for a while, but I love it when we do. And he's going to talk to us about signposts and how they're not the destination, but pointing us to where we're called to be and where we're called to be journeying to. More music first, though. Here's Heaven Flow Music, I'm With You Always. Faith, hope, love and life. My name's Jude Hennessy, and it's great to be with you on the journey.

0: together on the journey. Faith, hope and love for life in all its fullness. Here are the missionaries of God's love with The Call.
1: Imagine for a moment that one day you are driving home with your family. Suddenly your mother screams for you to stop the car. You skid to a sudden halt just as she opens the door and runs frantically towards a street sign on the side of the road that points towards your home suburb. With cries of joy, she wraps her arms around the sign, shouting out with joy, "I'm home, I'm home." Now, it's probably safe to say that this is not normal behavior in your family. It is obvious that while the street sign is clearly pointing in the right direction, it is not actually your home. Treating the sign as anything other than a useful navigational aid will simply raise questions about your sanity. As crazy as this sounds, we do this every day of our life. God has created the world as a symbol of his love to point us beyond the gift and lead us into an encounter with the giver of the gift. Yet every day we grab hold of the beautiful things of the world and forget that they are actually pointing us to something better. We take hold of the gift and fail to notice that it is simply a symbol of love that points us to the fulfillment of all love. Every day as we walk through the world, we need to hold this in our mind, to realize that the things of this world are not our destination, but simply pointing us to our fulfillment in Christ. I'm Father Dave Callahan from the Missionaries of God's Love. Find out more about us at mglpriestsandbrothers.org.

0: That was Cochrane & Co. Running Home. Fantastic song to finish this week's show. Thanks to Max Norton for putting it all together. He does a great job each and every week. Wherever you're listening in from, whether it be through one of the many, many Christian radio stations and a few community radio stations that take the show each and every week, whether it be through you listening in on a podcast platform, or maybe you get the email that we send out each week with a very easy link that you can just click on and listen to the show via our website. We don't mind how you're listening in. We just hope this is a show that encourages you, that builds you up, that nurtures you in your walk with the Lord. Thanks to Father Dave Callahan for his pointers in the call. Signposts aren't the destination, and gives us the analogy that a street sign pointing us home isn't home, and that the good things we encounter in this world are expressions of divine love and what we're called to in eternity. The fullness of joy, the fullness of love in the kingdom of God. Thank you to him, to Trish McCarthy, to Bishop Tony Percy, Mother Hilda Scott and Father James Arblaster, who kicked us off right at the start of the show. Much of the focus was around that key reading that we had for the fifth Sunday of Easter, I am the way, the truth and the life. Let's not forget it. It's all about Jesus. And thank you to all of our contributors who've helped us to refocus on that this week. We will be doing it all again next week. Don't forget you can give us some feedback at jcr.org.au. We love hearing from people and we always reply if we get some contact from our listeners, and we do regularly. We'll get straight back to you. We will be doing it all again next week. Faith, hope, love and life. My name's Jude Hennessy and you've been with us on The Journey.
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1: Hey, Sam. What's up?
2: You know that guitar that I bought online? 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
2: 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So it could go from bad to worse.
1: How long is that going to take?
2: 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What was I thinking?
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10: Well, hey there, I'm William Ryan III, and I'm so honored that you have chosen to spend part of your weekend with me, counting down the biggest songs in Christian music. It's going to be a lot of fun. And you may already know, but one of the best parts of this show, it isn't just the music. It's the stories behind the songs, and we've got some great ones coming up for you this show. We'll hear from Jamie McDonald, Tarian, Blessing Offer, Elevation Worship, and even a few others. So if you've got a favorite, stick around. You might hear the story behind it today. Now, if you are somewhere that you can, turn it up, because we are getting ready to count down the biggest songs.
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10: Well, the artist Jamie McDonald debuted a few weeks ago with this one called Ain't No Way, and she's back right in the same spot kicking off our show again this week. We caught up with her to hear the story about this one. Check it out.
11: God loves telling stories, and, you know, there's a Bible full of history of the ways that God showed up for his people, you know, just in the nick of time, just when you thought all odds were stacked against you. He shows up and does miracles. He does the unthinkable. And, you know, there's so many instances in my life where I can look back and say, he really has never, ever failed me. And it's funny, because when you get in a situation and it's not looking so good, it's so easy for us to freak out and just say, God, where are you? Have you forgotten about me? And this song, Ain't No Way, is just all about that declaration. There's no way you're gonna let me down. You've been there for me time and time again. As I look back over my life, there's no

0: Amy McDonald back at number 20 again with Ain't No Way on 20 The Countdown Magazine. Well, now Pat Barrett's dropping down a few spots with his latest song. Here he is singing I've Got a Fire.
1: Number 19.

0: That's number 19. It's called I've Got a Fire. It's Pat Barrett on 20 The Countdown magazine. By the way, only 1 week left of the King of Hearts tour. He's been out on there with Brandon Lake and Franny Cash. I'm sure that's been a lot of fun. Well, next is Zach Williams, and this is his newest. This one's called Wait For Me on 20 The Countdown magazine.
1: Number 18.

0: Moving up one spot to land at number 18 here on 20 The Countdown Magazine. It is Zach Williams with Wait For Me. All right, I've got an idea. Let's make this interesting this week. What if we have a little friendly competition here? Which station has the most listeners getting in touch with me throughout the week? And I'll tell you this, we've got some stations that show up strong week after week, and those are Shine 104.9 out of Spokane, Washington, CHRI in Ottawa up in Canada, and Family Radio in Kenya. 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We're gonna tie those up. I'll let you know next week how it goes.
1: Coming up.
0: Well, if you haven't heard your favorite song yet, then some good news for you. We just kicked off the countdown, so there's still 17 more songs to go until the very end of our show. So I'm sure you're going to hear your favorite soon and find out where it landed. But stay with me, because we have some music coming up from We the Kingdom, CeCe Winans, Andrew Rip, and a lot of others.
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2: 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Can't wait to see which songs will move up and down. 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
0: Welcome back to this weekend's countdown. You are just in time for our number 17 song, and it is from the band We the Kingdom. 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

0: Moving up to number 17, that is We the Kingdom with Rescue Me here on 20. Well, this next song has kind of a cool backstory, but I'll let her tell you all about it.
1: What's up, guys? It's Tarian, and I got to write a song called Testimony for a docuseries called Miracle. It came at a very interesting time in my life. I'm learning this docuseries is about real-life miracles, and it was a time where my community, we were all praying for a miracle for a friend of ours, and it didn't happen, you know? So I just wrestling, man, in my heart about this. But the Lord used it to challenge me to just recognize miracles in every season of my life.
2: Number 6.

0: song, and it's Tarian singing Testimony, dropping down to number 16 here on 20. Well, you know, that's kind of cool. She's been out on tour lately with an artist that you may have heard of. He's a Christian rap artist named KB, so I'm sure that is going to be a fun time for those two. Well, something I find really inspiring is how this show connects across generations. I want to share a message that I received from Robella. It says, I've been listening to 20 The Countdown magazine since I was 13 years old on family radio. I'm now 21, listening on Spotify, and I genuinely can say the show has brought a great impact on my life. Thank you so much. I'm from Kenya, by the way. Well, from 13 to 21, I mean, that's amazing. That has grown up with the show pretty much right there. Different seasons, same impact. So thank you for sharing that. I really appreciate that, Robella. And if this show has been a part of your story in a significant way, then I'd love to hear it. 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
1: Coming up.
0: Well, there are so many more songs coming up with 15 more to go on our countdown. A little bonus song next hour. That's our future fan favorite. I'm sure you know all about that. And one of those artists that's coming up here in a little while, he actually just celebrated an anniversary with his wife. So I'll tell you who that is when we return.
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0: Welcome back to 20 this weekend. You know, this next artist, she just released a deluxe version of her beloved More Than This album this last weekend. It is CeCe Winans, and she is in next with a song called Worthy of It All on 20.
1: Number 15.

0: That is CeCe Winans with Worthy of It All, moving up one to number 15 on 20 The Countdown magazine. Well, I mentioned earlier that there is an artist coming up here that is having an anniversary this last week. It is John Reddick. He and his wife Rebecca are celebrating this week, I'm sure. But here he is to tell us more about his song, The Way.
1: In the chorus, we actually say it's for the saint, it's for the sinner, it's for the world today. And with us having so many choices in life, so many things we can choose, so many paths we can take, we do come to realize that our only hope is in Jesus. Jesus is our only hope. And so we just want to spread that in the church, in the street. We want to spread it everywhere that Jesus is the way, he's the truth.

0: number 14 here on 20, the Countdown Magazine. It's John Reddick with his song, The Way. Well, Andrew Rip, he is next, and he has a song called The Mercy Room. It's being featured in the first season of a TV show called Miracle. You can check your local TV listings to find out where that's playing. But here he is now with his song called I Do It Again on 20, the Countdown Magazine.
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1: It is Andrew Rip with I Do It Again, back at number 13 again this week on 20 The Countdown magazine. Well, you know what is really fun about this show? Everyone listens a little differently. I know we all enjoy the music, but are you here for the stories and the encouragement? 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Listen to this message that I got from Kwa in Perth, Australia. 20 The Countdown magazine is my way of finding new catchy songs to add to my playlist and seeing if my favorite songs have moved up. My wish is for Finished by Caleb and John to move up at least one spot. And thank you, William. I am so grateful for all you do to make this podcast what it is today. Well, first off, thank you so much for that, Kwan. Seriously, that means a lot that you reached out. And I love that you are using the countdown to build your playlist and track your favorite tunes from week to week. Now, the big question, did Finished move up this week? You will have to keep listening. I'm not going to spoil it for you, and you'll have to find out a little later. But I'm feeling pretty good about it. I will say that. Now, if you've got a song that you're pulling for or one you think should be climbing the chart, I want to hear from you. You can reach out and send me a message, and it might be the next one that you hear on an upcoming show. 20thecountdown.com is the place to get in touch. 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
1: 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Those are our three things you need to know. 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So I'm going to have those stories in just a minute. Also, we're going to continue our countdown with 12 more songs this week. And you're going to hear from some artists like Elevation Worship and Elevation Rhythm, both from the same church, but different bands. 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
1: Welcome back to this weekend's countdown. You're just in time to hear another story behind a song that you're going to love. It is from Elevation Worship. It's their song called Alleluia. And we caught up with Chris Brown to tell us more.
15: Hey, everyone. I'm Chris from Elevation Worship. Our new song, Alleluia, is built on one simple truth. I didn't wake up today by accident. I've been gifted another day by God. And I give get to choose what to do with it. And this song shouts, I came to praise. That's why I woke up today. So no matter what I'm walking through, God is worthy. No matter how I'm feeling, he's still faithful, and he deserves my praise.
6: Number 12.

0: 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Three things you need to know. Number one.
1: Well, the artist Blessing Offer, he brought his song Lift Me Up, which is currently on our countdown, to two really special moments in Oklahoma City here in the United States. Now, he performed it during an Oklahoma City Thunder halftime show, which is their professional basketball team, and again at the city's 31st annual remembrance ceremony. 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
1: Well, this is cool. 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It's his parents that wrote it, and it's inspired by Zach's own story and the years that he spent away from his faith. 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
0: Number three.
1: Well, something pretty cool happened with Brandon Lake recently. He brought a pretty big name in the country music world out on stage and got to encourage Cody Johnson and pray over him. But I'll let you hear live from that show. Here's what happened.
2: This man was preaching while breaking records at the Houston Rodeo a few nights ago and lifting up the name of Jesus. And so, man, I wanted to honor you and say thank you for the way that you're carrying your faith and you're doing it honestly.
3: Well, I will just say that I've been given a great gift and a big platform. But every person in this room, just keep me in your prayers so that I can keep going the direction I'm going.
2: Let's do that right now. Extend your hands. Let's lift them up. Lord, we thank you for Cody. We thank you for the Johnson family. And that you don't just have a call on his life. You have a call on his family's life. Cody Johnson will be a name that will be around for a very, very long time. And even more importantly, I thank you that that big name is carrying a bigger name. And that is the name of Jesus. So thank you for the millions of lives that are going to be continued to be changed. You're going to use them in a powerful way. Give them strength. Give them help. Give them joy. In Jesus' name.
3: Thank you.
0: You're up to date. That was three things you need to know. Now, back to the countdown with William Ryan III. Number 11.

0: 2020 The Countdown Magazine Extra. It is called Nobody from Casting Crowns featuring Matthew West. You remember that song here on The Countdown? Not too long ago. Well, hey, last week, I'm sure you remember our number one song, but if not, here's a little refresher for you.
1: Last week's number one song.

0: Jen on Mother's Day, we'll play it for her. But not only that, she'll be in the draw to win a fantastic prize package where she'll be pampered at Dimitia and enjoy a delicious lunch from the Clock Tower Hotel, plus an afternoon at the Saraton Theatre, enjoying a tribute to Neil Diamond. Not only that, there's a $200 voucher from Harvey's Jewellers. 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
5: We are in the middle of the countdown and inside of our top 10, finally. Now, five songs are climbing here in our top 10, and three are on their way down. Two of them are holding steady right where they were last time, and we've still got the biggest jump of the week coming up for you, too. But the big question is, did Phil Wickham hold on to that number one spot?
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5: Well, after a short break coming off the Winter Jam Tour, Katie Nicole is out on her own tour last week. Here she is with Have Your Way.
7: 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I've

0: That is Katie Nicole here on 20 The Countdown Magazine. She's dropping down four spots this week to land there at number 10 with Have Your Way. Here's Caleb and John to tell us about our next song.
1: Hey, we're Caleb and John, and we are so excited for our new song, Finished. Really, the heart behind this song is from Philippians 1:6. It says, I'm sure of this, that he who started a good work in you will carry it on to completion until the day of Christ Jesus. And what a powerful reminder that God is not finished.
2: Yes, we're trusting God that he will always finish your story. If it's not good, it's not finished.

0: on my mind.
1: That is Toby Mac along with Forrest Frank singing that version there of Heaven on My Mind. That is number 8 this week here on 20, the Countdown Magazine. Hey, something you might not know about Toby Mac, he actually played on 2 state championship basketball teams in high school and started college on a golf scholarship. He's quite the athlete, you know, along with singing and everything too, so that's pretty cool. All right, I love when this happens. I throw a question out to you and you actually talk back. A couple of weeks ago, I asked about your Easter traditions and I heard from Daniel. He is a faithful listener of our show and he let me know that their church, they do a big group photo at the end of their service. So how cool is that? I mean, it'd be fun to look back at all the different years and see all of your friends and family in that photo there for Easter. So that's pretty cool. So thank you, Daniel, for sharing that. It's awesome that you guys get together for that. And I've got to point this out too. We just played your favorite song. I hear it's Heaven on My Mind by Toby Mac there at number 8. So great timing on calling in. And messages like Daniel's, that's what makes us so fun. Your stories, your traditions, your favorite songs, all coming together right here. So if you've got something you want to share like Daniel did, don't hold back. 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
2: 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Number 7.

Chris Tomlin dropping down three spots, landing number seven with How Good It Is here on 20. Well, Matthew West, he is climbing the chart three spots. Here he is with his latest called...

0: you're good.
1: It is Matthew West with his song Good, moving up three spots to land there at number six here on 20 The Countdown Magazine. Well, hey, were you just singing along to that song there from Matthew West? You weren't alone. I want to share this message with you from Eileen, who listens in South Carolina. She said, I've been listening since the beginning with John Rivers. I heard the young man Caleb say on the March 21st show that he often hums along to the music. Well, I'm turning 83 soon. I too hum, sing, dance, and praise the Lord during the show. The broadcast makes my day and week. Eileen, I love that. Turning 83, still humming along, singing, dancing, praising God. I mean, that is awesome and goals for me personally. I love that connection too. From Caleb talking about humming along to you doing the same thing. That is the kind of community this show creates. So wherever you are right now, sing just a little louder. Don't hold back. Unless maybe you're listening with your AirPods on in the library or at work or something. But hey, if this show is a happy part of your week, you got to reach out and let me know all about it. You can find ways to reach out at 20thecountdown.com.
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11: 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We pray for continued growth and strength. As it says in 2 Thessalonians Thessalonians 3:16. 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
1: Well, we are jumping back into our music now for our number five song here from Blessing Offer. He's in to tell us where this one called Lift Me Up came from.
0: Lift Me Up came from the realization, I think, that when someone says, how are you? I just go, oh, I'm fine. I think maybe a lot of us do this, but for me personally, when I wrote this, I was not fine. A lot of things were going down. I'd lost a couple people that were super close to me, and it was the middle of a tour, so I was physically exhausted. And we were in the studio planning this song, kind of sketching around ideas, and I said, guys, I want to write something honest. This was right as we were realizing what this record was going to be about, what it was going to be called. And the first couple lines of it, sometimes I feel like I just keep pretending when I'm slowly going out of my mind, was it fell out because it was that honest. And I didn't want to keep feeling like that without being honest with the people around me. And so for me, writing Lift Me Up was cathartic. And then the chorus is a super vulnerable, but could you lift me up, right? To ask the people around you for that kind of help. Even talking about it makes me uncomfortable, but it was a wonderful exercise in like emotional maturity and awareness and all this fun stuff. I hope it does for the listener what it did for me, because that's why we did it.
2: Number five.
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0: blasting offer number 5 this time after a 2-point jump with Lift Me Up on 20 The Countdown magazine. All right, if you listened last week on our show and you heard those new songs that I played for you to get your vote on, you know, the one that was from Unspoken called Walk With Me and that other one from Steph Schleter called Valley of Worship. Yeah, those are those two for the future fan favorite. Well, we're going to announce the song that had the most votes right now and play the full version for you. After we tallied it up, it looks like Unspoken got it. Here they are on 20.
1: Last week's future fan favorite.

find that a great one. It's a new song from Unspoken, the band there, and that's called Walk With Me. That is your winning future fan favorite pick from those two new ones that I played last week and got your vote on. And if you didn't get a chance to vote last week, then I have some new ones this week to play for you. And you can definitely vote this time. So you are right here ready to go. Okay, our first one is from a new artist that you may not have heard of. Her name is Bethany Worley, and her song is called That's How I Know. Check this one out.

That's a new song from a new artist. It's called That's How I Know, and the artist is Bethany Worley. That's your first pick for the future fan favorite. The next one's from Renee. It's called Stepping Stones. Check this out.

0: is the artist Renee with her song called Stepping Stones. The second pick for the future fan favorite. The song before that was from Bethany Worley called That's How I Know.
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this alone, making well with my soul. I need a peace that only heaven knows. Jesus, could you please just sit and cry with me till I can sing, till I can sing. 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

0: as the band Mercy Me at number 4, this time with Make It Well on 20 The Countdown magazine. You know, they wrapped up their Wonder and Awe tour this last weekend, and I know it's been extra special because lead singer Bart Millard, his son Sam Wesley, is opening for them. So that is really special father-son time there, I'm sure. Well, I want to share something with you. You might have even seen a little bit about it on our social media, but I had the chance to attend a CCM legend, Michael W. Smith, his concert this last week, and what an incredible night. That is just something powerful about being in a room like that. Songs that have been part of people's lives for decades, still leading people into worship today. Now, I love getting to share moments like that with you beyond the countdown. 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
0: All right, well, we are down to our 3 remaining songs on the countdown. Are you getting so excited to find out what's going to happen in these top 3? Is Phil Wickenbeck at number 1? Is somebody new there? Is your favorite coming up? I mean, so many questions, but I'm going to have a few answers for you pretty soon. So stay with me.
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0: The band for King and Country is back in this spot again with their song World on Fire. Here it is on 20. Number 3.

0: as your number two song this week. It is Phil Wickham with Homesick for Heaven on 20 The Countdown magazine. And you might be thinking, wasn't he at number one last week and the week before and the week before that? And even the week before that. That's right. 4 weeks at number one there for him. But he has dropped down to that number two spot. So somebody new is going to be in that top spot. Stick around to find out who that is in a minute. But I want to remind you, before we get to our number one song, you can find our station roll call, our social media post there for that, and leave a comment or send me a message through our website to let me know which radio station you listen to and what part of the world that's in. And don't forget to include both the call letters and the frequency, or if it's an internet radio station, you can comment the name of that station or even just the URL so that others can find it. And I'll report back next week which station had the most people reach out and let me know they're listening on it. We're going to see who jumps to the top of that list. It's going to be a lot of fun.
1: Coming up.
0: Well, in no time, you're going to hear the number one song in Christian music, and it is a great song. If you don't know what it is yet, I don't want to spoil it for you, but you're going to love it, so stay with me.
1: Be part of our show. Whoa. 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
0: Well, are you ready to hear the number one song in Christian music? I'm sure you are, but we have a story behind the song from Peter Burton. Here he is to tell us about this one.
9: Hey, I'm Peter Burton, and my song, Where Would I Be, is a reminder of the amazing life we have when we say yes to Jesus. So often, the enemy will try to bring up our past and discourage us, reminding us of our mistakes and where we should be because of them. But as Christ followers, when we ask ourselves, where would we be without Jesus? Our response is, thank God, I'll never know.
1: Number one.

0: number one, hopefully one of many there. But congratulations to him for hitting that top spot. And just a reminder that Phil Wickham, you know, he was there for 4 weeks in a row, but dropped down to number two this week. Well, what did you think of the countdown? You've got to reach out and let me know at our website at 20thecountdown.com. While you're there, you can do all sorts of fun things like sign up for our e-newsletter and even see a complete chart. I'm William Ryan III, and I'll talk to you next week.
1: 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Head to lovinglife.fm and tell us a favourite song she'd like to hear on the radio. And on Mother's Day, we'll play it for her. But not only that, she'll be in the draw to win a fantastic prize package where she'll be pampered at Dimitia and enjoy a delicious lunch from the Clock Tower Hotel, plus an afternoon at the Saraton Theatre, enjoying a tribute to Neil Diamond. Not only that, there's a $200 voucher from Harvey's Jewellers. 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
8: Hi, everybody, and welcome to Faith and Fostering. It's Heather with you today, and I would like to welcome Becky. Great to have you, Becky.
9: Thanks.
8: This is a really wonderful story, and I'm going to encourage the listeners to listen all the way through today because I reckon they're going to be pretty surprised by the full story, really, that we're about to uncover today. Becky, just for context, is what in the foster care world we would call a biological parent, a bio parent for short. Becky had a child in foster care, and so we're just going to have a listen to her story and hear a perspective that we would not normally hear, and certainly have not heard of before on this podcast. But her story is one that is just utterly inspiring to me, and I know that it will be to you as well today. So, Becky, how about you tell us what life was like 20 years ago when you first came in contact with the foster care world?
9: Yep, so I was quite young. I'd made a few poor decisions in life that landed me in the prison system, and at that stage I had my boy, Jake, who would have been about 18 months old, and he was taken from me by the department. Because I had to spend a period of time in prison, and when there was no one within my family that could take him on, that's where I was introduced to the foster care world.
8: Wow. So 18 months old, and you're a young mum, and I imagine that at that point, you know, just considering that you had to deal with prison yourself, but then also that you had this 18-month-old child that had to go into a stranger's home, What on earth does that feel like?
9: It was heart-wrenching. Even thinking about it now, it still brings back the memories. It was, it was a really horrible period in my life, and obviously a horrible period in Jake's life as well. Mm. And not knowing anything about the foster care system, like as far as I was concerned, the government was taking my baby from me and giving him to strangers to look after, and that didn't sit right with me at all. I wasn't

0: happy about the situation.
1: Yeah. So what were your conversations like with, I assume it was DHS at the time?
0: Yep.
1: What were your conversations like with them when they were talking about this with you?
0: The whole thing was new to me because I'd been brought up in a family environment, like a good family, and I just did not know about foster care. So I guess I learnt as I went along the journey about, yeah, the impact that foster carers have. But at the time I was flying blind and I was behind prison walls, so I was also really powerless and just had to pretty much go with what DHS was telling me was going to happen.
1: Yeah, powerless, I would imagine, would be how it would feel.
0: Yeah.
1: It's really fascinating, actually, just to delve into your story a little bit. And from what I know, we've spoken obviously already, but what I know of that and into that space that we just don't necessarily always consider. And from your perspective, you give us such a different viewpoint, because from the perspective of a carer, you've got this child coming in and you're sort of doing everything you can to do what the system is asking of you, but there's this this other person or other people at the end of this who are experiencing all of this trauma and all of this pain as their children are, well, effectively, as you say, you're powerless to be able to know what was going to happen. Did they give you any options as to choices you could make in regard to which family he would end up with or the kind of family that you wanted him in?
0: Not especially. They asked me, is there anything... they said foster carers are rare, so finding a family, not that you have to get what you're given, so to speak, but if you have any specific requests. And at that point, like the story I shared with you, my only request was I don't mind who Jake goes with as long as it's not a religious family, because that was the level of my ignorance into the kind hearts of foster carers, I suppose.
1: Yeah.
0: But yeah, I now look back and laugh, but at that point in time that's wholeheartedly how I felt, because that's all I knew of. That's my limited knowledge of foster carers, was that they were church people. And yeah,
1: and you specifically didn't want a church person.
0: I didn't. I don't know why I made that choice at 22 and with a naive brain, just from my own lifestyle, my life experiences. But yeah, now that it, as it happened, I got the phone call at the prison and they said, we've found a family that will take Jake on. They'll take him on and look after him. They're generally a short-term foster care family, but they've looked after him, I think, he might have been with them for a little while, like whether it's for a few days. They found him to be a special boy and they were happy to, yeah, extend the care time. And the DHS people said to me, but the only thing is that they are a religious family. They are Christians and they do go to church, and Jake will be going to church. And
1: so you thought, oh well, I've asked for this one thing and they can't even give me that.
0: Yeah, well, effectively.
1: Yeah.
0: But yeah, I say this in jest now and with a smile on my face, because yeah, the idiocy of my comments back then as a naive 22-year-old, they turned out to be the best family that Jake had ever been placed with.
1: Yeah, well. So yeah. When they said so he's going with a Christian family and they're going to be taking him to church, what did you think? What made you kind of go, okay, well, I guess I'm going to let this happen?
0: Well, for one, going back to being powerless, I didn't have much choice.
1: Yeah.
0: But it became apparent pretty quickly through into my sentence that he was with the right family, just through their contact with me, the messages that came back to me through the department, how I knew he was being looked after. I think I told you while I was inside I had photographs sent to me.
1: Yeah.
0: It might have only been five over the period of time, but I just knew that, yeah, he was with the right family.
1: Yeah, well. So give us a picture of that. So you're in prison. You're wondering who these people are. You're wondering how they're looking after your son. Are there any things that you can remember? Because, it's probably fresh in your mind, but it's 20 years ago.
0: Yeah.
1: Are there any things that are fresh in your mind from that time that made you either concerned or even turned your expectations around in regard to this family and how they were caring for your son?
0: they were turned around pretty quickly in hindsight. I don't remember, I've tried to block a huge portion of that period of my life because it's not the person who I am today, and I can't relate to a lot of aspects of my personality back then and my behaviours. But I do remember specific things about this foster family, and a big one was Mother's Day. So I'd been remanded for 6 weeks, and then I was out, and then I was sentenced to 9 months. And Mother's Day fell soon after I had been sentenced, and that was a heartbreaking thing, being away from my boy on Mother's Day.
1: Absolutely.
0: And then when I got the call to say the foster mum was bringing Jake in to see me on Mother's Day, and it was a fair hike from their house. It was, I'd say it's probably a 2-hour drive on a Sunday. So when this foster mum could have been spending the day at home with her family and her children, instead she gave up her Mother's Day and she brought Jake 2 hours drive to the prison to see me with her two children as well. And yeah, things like that. That's not expected of a foster mum.
1: No.
0: That's just going, above and beyond. And I think then and there I knew she was a pretty special person.
1: Yeah. Yeah, absolutely. And I know that part of this today is you wanting to honour Karen and Ian, this foster family that was in Jake's life.
0: Yeah.
1: And the way that they cared for him during that time.
0: Yeah.
1: So you've had this Mother's Day experience shortly after you've started your prison sentence, by the sound of the timing.
0: Yeah.
1: And then you're getting these letters, and you're getting, I assume, pictures that he's drawing and things like that. You're getting photos of him.
0: Yeah.
1: What's that like when you can't, when you don't have access to him at all? Like, when you're picking up those photos, are you studying them? What's happening?
0: I looked at every detail of those photos for the entirety of my sentence, and just I picked out pictures. Like, there was one of Ian with Jake around the fireplace, which I remember distinctly because I was analysing it. It just had the back of him, and I was analysing him. Did he look like a decent person? Because I'd never met who he was, and I remember thinking, oh yeah, they've got a greater protective guard around their fireplace. They, you know, they must be caring people. They've taking safety first, that side of things. They had a little plastic tricycle for him on their deck. They sent me a picture of him on the plastic trike, which wasn't one that I provided for him, so I knew that, you know, they were giving him toys. I looked at the clothes that he was wearing, and they were clothes that were clean and that fit him, and I hadn't provided them either, so I knew that he was being, you know, he looked happy. He had big curly hair in the photos, and they didn't cut his hair either because they knew that, you know, he looked good. I think she even asked me permission, is it okay if I get Jake a haircut, things like that. She could have taken him off and got him a haircut. Mm. But there were so many just respectful behaviours throughout the whole time, and regular contact. And even when she couldn't contact me directly, she'd pass messages through the DHS system. Like, it was very apparent that Jake was being really well cared for.
1: Yeah. And so as his mum, I imagine that it would feel like for you that because they were going so far above and beyond what you would expect in that situation, especially given where you were.
0: Yeah.
1: I would imagine that for you, you felt like you were being honoured as his mother.
0: Yeah, that's a nice way of putting it.
1: Yeah.
0: Yeah.
1: There wasn't a sense of them trying to take him from you. There was a sense of them trying to restore him to you. Would that be fair?
0: Absolutely.
1: Yeah.
0: Yeah.
1: Which,
0: and even advocating for me to the department at times as well, without even knowing me. Like, they absolutely advocated for me.
1: Yeah. And I think that's one of the things that for me stands out so strongly about this story. You know, to be in a position where as a bio parent you can look back on that time and say, I love foster carers, you know, I think that's extraordinary, to be able to delve into that situation. So tell me then what happened. You served 9 months.
0: Yep.
1: Then what happens?
0: So I was released in the December, and Jake was turning 3 in the March, and my goal was to have, because obviously you've just come out of a prison term, you can't be reunited full-time with your child straight away. It has to be a process to prove that you're a fit parent. So my goal was to be reunited with Jake in my full-time care by his 3rd birthday. And at the time, I think that potentially that was not unachievable, but it wasn't expected to be as soon as that. Like, 3 months is pretty quick to be reunited, and Karen and Ian did everything they could to work with me to make sure that goal happened.
1: Yeah, wow. So what kind of things did they do?
0: Not just advocating again for me to the department. They'd, you know, report on the visits with me, but just talking to me as a person and telling me different things that I could be doing with Jake, and if there was a behavioural thing or a toilet training, anything to do with his diet, like giving me advice that the department wouldn't have even known about, the conversations that we had, just genuine tips from one mother or one set of parents to me to let me know, because I'd never had a child before, let me know how to best care for my child to get him home, and even to show the department that I was a fit parent to have him home, and just encourage. So instead of having one night a week, then 2 nights a week, then 3 nights a week, like step it up pretty quickly to 3 nights a week and 5 nights a week. And so when it became to be 7 nights a week, it wasn't so much of a shock to the system.
1: Yeah. And so they walked side by side with you, teaching you how to be a mum.
0: Yeah.
1: And after a gap like that, having the people who were actually caring for him in your world just makes that transition so much easier. Yeah.
0: Yeah.
1: Yeah, it's fascinating because it's like the it is the mentality of this particular foster family, because we know them well. And this is not one situation or one story like this. This is now multiple times that they have really come alongside the bio parents and said, "Let us show you how to do this with our knowledge and with grace. No judgment, but let's just walk next to you." And teach you how to do this if you haven't been able to necessarily do it the way that you'd hoped yet, with an effort to see this reconciliation and this restoration happen.
0: Yeah.
1: So how, what age was Jake when he came back?
0: I think it was a week before his third birthday he came home.
1: Wow.
0: Yeah, which was the goal, and yeah, it was achieved.
1: Yeah, that's so awesome. And so he'd been in care for 18 months?
0: Yep.
1: Yeah. And then what happened? You guys, you went, "Great, my son's home, and see you later, Karen and Ian. I'm never going to speak to you again." Is that how it happened?
0: Not quite. Didn't quite happen like that, no. So that's where Cassie said, Jake's become a big part of our life over the past 18 months, as have you, and if you want to go on and live your life and forget about this experience and move on, we totally respect that and wish you well. Or if you'd like some help going forward and to keep in contact for your sake and for Jake's, then that's an option to you as well. It doesn't require a department interference. It'll be, you know, an unspoken agreement between... an agreement between me and the Dobbies that we'd stay in touch, and that was the path that happened.
1: Yeah.
0: Yes.
1: And so how did that happen? They just started to offer to take him for weekends, or...?
0: Yeah, my memory's a little bit vague, but how I remember it is that they suggested that, and for Jake's sake as well, because this had been Jake's family for the last 18 months.
1: 100%.
0: So half of his life. So he'd spent half of his life with me, then half of his life with the Dobbies. And so for Jake's sake as well, I think that was the main reason I made the decision. But when, yeah, Kaz and Ian said, "If you want us to still have him every second weekend," I was still young, so then I could go off and hang out with, you know, mates, or just have some me time, and even just do my catch up on washing or anything, just some time out, respite every second weekend, Jake could still go there. And so that's what we continued, a private agreement. I don't know whether it's private agreement or not, but I think it was. And that's what happened for many years afterwards.
1: Yeah.
0: I can't even remember how long. I can't remember when it stopped.
1: Well, and that, I mean, because you kind of assimilated then into friendship.
0: Yeah.
1: But, yeah, it's fascinating too, because, I mean, any single mum would go, "Can I have somebody help me out once every fortnight?"
0: Yeah.
1: But to be in that situation where they saw it as this part of the restoration process to actually give you that freedom, especially after you'd worked so hard, because let's be honest, you worked hard to make sure that you got him back, and that's obviously what you had been thinking about and focused on for that whole time that you were in prison, how you would turn your life around.
0: Yeah.
1: So here's a big question for you. How would it have been making those decisions to turn your life around had you not had the support of your foster family?
0: It would have been ridiculously hard. Yeah. It would have been a different outcome for sure. I don't know what that outcome would have been, but I think the same end goal would have happened. It may have taken longer. I was very, very angry at the department for throughout the whole period, and for some years afterwards, I felt even... So the Dobbies advocated for me to the department. There was no one at the department advocating for the parents. It was all about the child. Mm. And they helped me to just work the system to, yeah, how it's supposed to be worked to, yeah, achieve that result. If I didn't have anyone that knew the system, I would have just been fighting against it and probably just gotten in more trouble or, you know, yeah, rubbed people up the wrong way and not presented as a, you know, respectable parent. I don't know what would have happened.
1: Yeah.
0: But I know I was, you know, young and naive back then. So, yeah, I needed them incredibly.
1: 100%, but I think that most biological parents in this situation do, right? Because, you know, once you've been in the system for a while, you understand how it works and you understand what the hoops are that you have to jump through, and you might... a bio parent in this situation might find themselves in the situation of knowing what they want or what the end goal that they're going for, but how to get there and how to prove yourself is something entirely different. So having somebody who will walk beside you and advocate for you for that restoration to happen has got to be just totally game changing.
0: Yeah.
1: Yeah. Yeah, it's really fascinating because we know Karen and Ian well, and we met Jake, it was a number of years ago now, but I distinctly remember one particular day when we were at their house and Jake let himself in the front door, which I do now too, but he let himself in the front door and he walked in, said, "Hi, any cares?" and then walked up to the fridge and opened it up and took something out. And I can remember thinking, wow, this kid... He was a teenager at that time.
0: Yeah.
1: And I thought, this kid is at home. He's at home in this house. And it had been a decade or more since he'd actually been in care, but he still just sees himself as part of the family and still does now. And now he's a young adult, yeah?
0: Yeah.
1: And is firing on all cylinders. He's got himself a job and he's doing well. And yet still sees himself as a part of that family. So tell me what it's been like for you then through that process, because your life, as you said before, dramatically changed. So what's it like now? I guess give us an idea of your life now, but also what that relationship is like for you now.
0: My relationship with the Dobbies is amazing. So I think they didn't just take Jake on as their foster child. They adopted me as their foster daughter, I suppose. And then I've gone on to have another son, and he's as equally important to them and their family. So they've taken me on wholeheartedly. There came a point, I think it was when Jake was about 10 or 11, and he just called Kazzy and Ian foster mum and foster dad. And Karen thought that maybe going forward that might be detrimental to different, like, school relationships with people gossiping, because it wasn't a part of our life anymore. We had moved on. But if Jake kept referring to foster mum and foster dad, people would ask questions, why do you have a foster mum? Why do you have a foster dad? So Kazzy suggested in a open forum conversation with Jake, how about going forward, it's Uncle Ian and Auntie Kaz, which just, he adapted to so naturally, and that's what they are. Like, they're not blood relatives, but they're wholeheartedly our family.
1: Yeah.
0: And, yeah, so we've just had heaps of adventures over the years, I suppose. There's been times where the Kazzy knew that I was doing fine, and you know, we might not have spoken for a few months, and then if I was in trouble or struggling, I'd pick up the phone and get some advice. The teenage years with Jake were hard, but that's just because he's so ridiculously intelligent, and the school system just didn't know how to challenge him like he needed to be. He's doing so well now, and yeah, we still see each other all the time. So Karen's daughters have grown up and become my very dear friends. So I think, yeah, not just Jake's got a new family from this experience, but yeah, I have too. And even my sisters and my family, they love the Dobbies. They don't see them as much as I do, but we all think they're a blessing.
1: Yeah.
0: Yeah.
1: And they absolutely are. And, you know, what stood out to me was, I can't even remember, it was probably 2 or 3 years ago now, and I think it was one of Karen's birthdays, and she'd just invited a handful of people, and we were invited, and you were invited, and I'm going, this is such a wonderful story of redemption, that change and that turnaround, and just the fact that they haven't done something for you, but they've invited you in, and that's just such a powerful thing. To see somebody's life change. I mean, we hear all the time in the foster care world, and especially, you know, when foster carers are going through training and all of that kind of thing, we always hear the goal of foster care is restoration. But the reality is that it doesn't happen that often. It doesn't happen as much as it should. And there are so often really challenging situations with foster carers and biological parents, and the communication breakdown and the expectations or the animosities that happen either direction, really. And so to come across stories like yours and two others that I know of, actually, that have come through the same house, where there's been such a giving and generous attitude that says, we're going to do everything that we possibly can to make this work so that you get your family.
0: Yeah.
1: And we don't take that from you. It's extraordinary, and I find it so inspirational and so challenging, and I know that a lot of the people who'll be listening today will find it challenging and inspirational as well.
0: Yeah.
1: So I guess looking back, if you could give advice, any advice that you could, to foster carers from the perspective of a bio parent who is feeling in that situation powerless. As you say, you know, you'd made decisions in your life, they'd taken you to a place that you wouldn't have chosen for yourself, but, you know, that's where you found yourself. You're in a powerless situation in prison, and your son's been handed over to people, they're complete strangers. If you could give advice to foster carers from that perspective, what are some of the things, some of the concrete things that you would suggest that would help with that communication and relationship building with bio parents?
0: Yeah, I guess just reaching out and not giving up, and maybe if how do you say it, like resentment is felt in return from the parent to the foster parent, just knowing it's not personal. It's like a reflection probably of the parent's frustration at the system and what's happening, and that their feeling of powerlessness and lack of understanding, because this generally doesn't happen to people regularly throughout life, that you can get used to the situation. But they're generally one-off occurrences that you haven't been through before, so you don't know how to deal with, like, as a parent.
1: Yeah.
0: So just empower the parent with knowledge of, yeah, how they can improve and get themselves out of this situation.
1: Yeah. Yeah, absolutely. I think as well, those, you know, in the way that you've told the story and the things that you've shared with me, it's the actions of the family that go above and beyond, right? It's not just the words.
0: Yeah.
1: Because if they'd come alongside you and said, oh, we want to work toward restoration, but at the same time not done anything to prove it.
0: Yeah.
1: Then you're less inclined to believe it, right? It's those stories that you tell about Karen turning up on Mother's Day that spoke volumes, and receiving the photos and receiving the pictures and the drawings and stuff, that spoke volumes. It was the actions proving what they were trying to do that spoke more probably than their words, is what I'm guessing.
0: 100%.
1: Yeah, that's awesome.
0: Yeah.
1: So good.
0: And the other thing to note, I think, now is it used to be for a few years there, it was almost like the different positions, the the bio parent who I was, the foster mum, the foster child, the foster sisters, who Karen's daughters were. And now, like, we sit around the dinner table over at the Dobbies and have some dinner and play cards, and that all that relationship's gone. Like, we're all equals. Like, yeah. Jake's an equal to Karen, who's an equal to me, who's an equal to her daughters. And that's how far it's come, that we're just all equals and friends now.
1: Yeah. Yeah. Which is really quite extraordinary.
0: Yeah.
1: So what is it like to imagine, you know, initially you're going, I don't want a religious family. You find out that you've got these crazy Christians in your world and they're going to take your boy. What's it like now to imagine what that might have been like had they listened to your advice or your request?
0: I don't want to.
1: You don't want to think about it.
0: The irony of how judgmental I was back then about something, a topic that I was so ignorant on. There was a reason, I think, Kaz and Ian were sent to look after Jake.
1: Yeah. What does life look like now for you?
0: It's pretty good. Yeah. Life is very busy. So I work full-time, look after my boys, although Jake's grown up and looks after himself now, but he still comes for dinner with his mum and he takes good care of his mum. I'm heavily involved in the local community. Yeah, that keeps me out of trouble.
1: Yeah. Well, I just love it. I love your story. Thank you so much for coming and sharing it with us.
0: Thank you very much.
1: And I know that people will just be really inspired by it, so... We appreciate you opening up and being vulnerable and telling us stuff that hasn't necessarily been in the public space for quite
0: something
1: a period
0: I've
1: of time.
0: Myself for 20 years now, so
1: yeah,
0: and not really spoken much of. So yeah, it's been nice to put it out there.
1: That's great, and just so much courage in that vulnerability, especially as you say, because you know your life has turned around and that's not who you are anymore. So to be able to share that, I think is bold. And courageous, but also I think speaks in and of itself of what you yourself have achieved and how hard you've worked, which I think is all credit to you.
0: Yep.
1: So I just want to thank you heaps for being with us.
0: Thank you, Heather.
1: And for everyone who's listening, thanks for listening today and being with us. And let's remember, before we meet again, every child deserves a family.
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9: You're listening to Momentum, a show that helps men succeed in life. And as we delve into this week's topic, a reminder that some of the content may be of a sensitive nature. Now, here's your hosts, Tim and Des.
10: So good to have you tuning into Momentum. Welcome officially from myself and Des. And wherever you are around the country, really appreciate you tuning in. You're in for a great show this week because we've got another great guest. But before we get there, Des, how are you this week? You well?
11: I'm really good, man. Travelling well, even for an old bloke. And we're delighted to have, again, Rob Furlong with us, which is fantastic. Thank you, Rob, for joining us.
10: Great to be
11: here
10: again.
11: Just by way of introduction, Rob is the senior pastor at Woodvale Baptist Church in Perth, and he's been there since 2017. And prior to that, he's been involved in different churches, but as a pastoral consultant, and that blows me away. I think that's a great role. I could probably do that, maybe. But Rob's very passionate about his leadership development, mission, God's word, and has extensive experience in teaching and training and been open and raw with leaders and his congregations about how they do life. And just, it's great. So we're delighted to have you here, Rob. And you've been on radio many, many times, and you've been on Momentum quite a few times too, and you always offer so much in terms of wisdom and advice around relationships, and we're delighted to have you here today.
10: Oh, it's great to be back. Good to be sharing with you guys again.
12: Well, let's just, on that note, Des, point to last week's show, which was full of meat, Facing Your Shadow, which was last week's show. I really encourage you to tune in and check that out. There was a lot in there. You can get that at MomentumAustralia.org. But we're going to continue with the unusual names and perhaps themes that you haven't heard. So Facing Your Shadow last week. This week, we're entering the tunnel of chaos.
10: It's a great title.
11: Sounds like a train ride.
13: It sounds like a train wreck.
12: probably a bit of both, let's be honest. Rob, you're going to explain that for us. What exactly is the tunnel of chaos? But I think you've got a story first to kick things off.
13: Just a very brief story to explain why we need the tunnel of chaos, or another term is to call it a crucial conversation.
12: Right.
13: This comes straight out of Winnie the Pooh, and Winnie the Pooh is filled with wonderful wisdom for life. There is the classic story of when Pooh goes round to visit Rabbit for afternoon tea. Rabbit, as you know, lives down in a warren, and Pooh sits there and the afternoon tea is laid out, but he just eats and eats and eats. And it's clear that he eats too much, because when it comes time to leave, he wants to go out through Rabbit's front door, and he gets halfway through and he gets firmly wedged and stuck.
12: Right.
13: And he is unable, so he's got his backside stuck inside of Rabbit's warren.
12: Yeah.
13: And Rabbit thinks, well, he starts hanging dish rags and stuff they're using it to dry him out on Pooh's legs. But Pooh's stuck out the other side, and his head is out halfway through, and he's just stuck and he can't move. And I just love the way this goes, because just pick up here what should happen and what is happening and what's not happening. So it says, Rabbit wanted to go for a walk, and finding the front door full, he went out by the back door and came round to Pooh and looked at him. "Hello, are you stuck?" he asked. "No," said Pooh carelessly, "just resting and thinking and humming to myself." "The fact is," said Rabbit, "you're stuck." "It all comes," said Pooh crossly, "of not having front doors big enough." "It all comes," said Rabbit sternly, "of eating too much." "I thought at the time," said Rabbit, "only I didn't like to say anything," said Rabbit, "that one of us is eating too much," said Rabbit, "and I knew it wasn't me." can you hear what is going on, but also what's not going on?
12: "I thought at the time, but I didn't say anything.
13: That one of us, that wasn't me, is eating too much.
12: Okay, so now we've got the broader picture. Narrow that down and say, how does that relate to the tunnel of chaos or the crucial conversation?
13: Well, they need to have a conversation, don't they? Of honesty.
12: Yes.
13: So the whole, in the first instance, Pooh has got a problem. He can't get out the front door. And when he's confronted with this problem, you know, Rabbit says, you're stuck. There's a lot of denial going on. No, I'm just thinking and humming to myself. But then when it gets down to the tin tacks of why he is in the problem that he is and facing this predicament, Rabbit just doesn't want to go there. It's a massive hint-dropping exercise. It's, well, I did think at the time that somebody's eating too much and I know it wasn't me. And you know how we dance around the topic? And it doesn't achieve anything. It actually makes the other person feel worse. And you think, for you, the one doing the hint dropping, in this case that's what's being done, you think you're doing the right thing, but actually you're not achieving anything.
12: So it was actually Bill Hybels that we think first coined this phrase, the tunnel of chaos. So explain why it needs to be a tunnel of chaos. If we go down the rabbit warren, so to speak, of having a conversation, why does it need to be a tunnel of chaos?
13: Because let's face it, they're scary conversations. And the image, I do like the image that Bill Hybels used, because it's like, okay, here's the issue, whatever it is, we need to talk about this. And he said it's like, because often these are scary issues to talk about. So he said, when you dive into it, he said it's like dropping down into a tunnel. And it's dark. Now, there is light at the end of the tunnel. That's the good news. But he said, for a period of time, we're going to be in here and it's going to be chaotic and it's going to be scary and you're going to be out of your comfort zone. But he said the thing is, you go down into the tunnel and you walk through it and you do come up out the other side.
12: Right.
13: And it's so much better and so much healthier.
11: And it comes back down to confidence too, and your identity, and we've talked about identity before. You know, if you're strong in your identity and who you are, then your ability to handle conflict and handle tougher issues is easier.
13: We keep coming back to this, but a lot does have the influence of your family of origin in this. How did your family of origin do conflict?
11: Sure.
13: And were honest conversations a part regularly? There might, in my family, the honest conversations were usually done really badly. You're this.
12: It came out in anger.
13: Yes. It was honest, but it was brutal and it wasn't great. And I've had my moments of doing that as well. But you have to factor that in terms of how you handle it. And so what I have found as I have been growing in this, the difficulty is you can approach a conflict situation and there'll be some trepidation, but you want to be honest, so you are honest. But you do it in a gentle way. But some people, they just, and they're not even aware, I think, that they're reacting. They just default, that you can see the default button go on. And so when you ask for them, which is an extremely confronting question, and it may be, it may not be, but for them, it's like, so I've had the response where it's completely ignored. You ask the question and it's, oh, it's lovely weather we're having, isn't it? It's completely ignored.
11: Well,
13: or sometimes it might, they might come back and start.
12: We bite back.
13: Yeah, bite back or accuse you or something. So we deflect rather than face the issue. We deflect.
12: I mean, let's be honest, though. I mean, and the three of us in this studio right now. I mean, I don't know that any one of us has been modelled how to conflict resolute particularly well. I mean, I certainly haven't. We don't get taught this stuff well. And you know, we try and figure this stuff out, and then it does become, because we don't have good skills. You know, when we need to have the conversation, that's probably why most of us shy away from it, because we're not actually sure how to do it well.
13: Exactly. We need to learn good skills for managing conflict and dealing with it. And let's come back to, you know, what this program is all about in terms of getting men talking. But guys, I'm going to say it again. Do you know the Bible has some brilliant strategies for dealing with conflict? And it truly does. In fact, I reckon if you look at some secular programs, there'll be a lot of principles in dealing with conflict there that have come straight out of the Bible. It won't be recognized, and they might not even be where they got it from, but you can usually trace it right back to the Bible. The Bible has some brilliant ways of dealing with conflict.
12: Okay. Now, we're going to talk about that in just a moment before we enter the tunnel, but can I ask you, Rob, everybody...
13: Oh, we've got something to talk about.
12: Excuses why Rob and I have a conversation. No, but...
13: This could get ugly.
12: But in seriousness, you know, we will have different people in our lives at different stages that we need to have this conversation with. You know, we need to enter the tunnel with, whether it's our wife, whether it's our kids, whether it's a family member, whether it's a work colleague. And so my question is generically, do we enter the tunnel slightly differently with each member of those people? Does it look a little different, or are there basic principles that we can apply right across the board?
13: I think there's some basic principles you can apply across the board. I think the first principle is always to come at it with humility. And I have not always practiced that. You know, in particularly in my younger days, I still have my moments now, but it's very easy to come from a position of I'm right, you're wrong. And so I have to remind myself to come with humility. And what I mean by that is, and some of it is the language that we use, and Karen and I have been on this journey for a few years now about just using better language about how you approach things. So not coming in and saying, I don't like the way you do X, Y, Z. That's very confronting and very straight in your face.
12: Mm.
13: Maybe a better way to approach it, or I think a better way to approach it is, you could use language like, can we have a conversation? Some people use the terminology, can I have permission to deal with a particular issue or whatever. And then it's the language that you use and how you convey that. And so, for example, if it could be a minor issue, and this works really well, but it might be something that the person's doing that's annoying you.
12: Mm.
13: And the way to approach it is to say, look, I've noticed. Do you know what I'm saying? See, you're using different language. I've noticed. But actually providing a solution helps. I was wondering if, do you know what I mean? So providing a solution, and then you talk about it. So you open up the door to talk about it, and inevitably you come to a solution together. But if you can, because the other person might think, well, I don't think that's going to work. But it's how we approach it. And I think we've got to come from the position of humility that I may be seeing this incorrectly or might be seeing it wrongly.
12: Well, let's take a short break right there. Let's come back in the second part of the show and have a look at those skills and how we actually enter the tunnel, what it looks like, and how do we come out the other side so that everybody wins and hopefully the relationship is stronger. 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Our special guest is Rob Ferland. We're going to enter the tunnel of chaos on the other side of this break. In the meantime, love you to check out the website, MomentumAustralia.org. We'll be back in just a moment.
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12: Welcome back to part two of this week's show. 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It is Momentum with Tim and Des. And our special guest is Rob Furlong. We're talking about the Tunnel of Chaos. And we've talked a bit about what that is. Essentially having a crucial conversation. And, you know, Rob, let's set the scene then. Let's take people and give them an example of what it is to enter the tunnel, how to have the conversation, sure, how to end the conversation well, so that hopefully everybody wins and the relationship is actually stronger as a result, as opposed to, you know, blowing the relationship apart. So paint a picture. We've got something that we need to have a conversation to someone about. How do we even start the process? You said language was important, but how do we start and I suppose invite them into the tunnel with us?
13: And maybe one example we could use is, let's just say you're aware that someone's giving you the cold shoulder.
12: Right.
13: Every time you're with them, they're giving you the cold shoulder. And you know something's wrong. You know something is wrong between the two of you, but you don't know. The first thing, actually, just in terms of personal preparation, let's talk about that. Personally prepare. So don't make assumptions. That's easier said than done.
12: Mm.
13: But it's best not to make assumptions. That's why you're having the conversation. The conversation will help you not to make assumptions. If that makes sense, because we jump to so many conclusions. So the reason we're having this conversation is so that I won't keep jumping to conclusions and saying A plus B equals this, and that's why this is happening. So don't make assumptions. The other thing in preparing your heart, actually, pardon me, pray about it. Commit it to God. Say to God, Lord, prepare my heart and prepare so-and-so's heart for them to receive it and to hear it. So that's just a little bit of personal preparation. Most important thing, so let's say you got to the point where you're going to have this conversation with the person. It must be done privately.
12: Mm.
13: Absolutely has to be done privately. This is not something to be done in front of other people. It must be done privately. So whether you organise to have coffee with the person or there's somewhere you can sit quietly to talk about this, whatever, but it must be done privately. And I suggest, I've said to people, bring it up, bring the conversation up with something like this. It doesn't have to be these exact words, but something like this. When we catch up lately, it feels like you don't want to be around me or that I've done something to offend you. Do you see there's no accusation in that comment?
12: Mm.
13: You're not saying you're doing this. You're saying, you're talking about your feelings. You're saying, it feels like you don't want to be around me or that I've done something to offend you. So it's the language you use. You could say this as well. I want you to know I'm not accusing you of anything. I could be misreading this completely. So do you see that's the humility? You're actually saying, I could be wrong about this.
12: Mm.
13: But if there is a problem between us, then I would like to talk about it and clear the air.
12: Right.
13: So I think that the language, it's very honest, but it's soft in the sense there's no accusation. You're not coming at it from an angry point of view, and you're not making assumptions. And you're actually acknowledging, I could be completely wrong. This could be, you know, my own insecurities or whatever.
12: Mm.
13: Now, the thing is, that actually the best outcome could be, absolutely nothing wrong. You know, I'm aware sometimes a bit like whatever, I might be a bit aloof or whatever, but no, there's nothing wrong.
12: Mm.
13: That could be a great outcome. Or there could be something, which we'll talk about in a moment. But the thing is, you've done it quietly. You haven't complained about the person to other people, and that's important. You've gone to the person to talk with them privately. I mean, look, it may be appropriate to say to someone else, you don't have to mention names. You might want to say, I've got a difficult conversation come up. Can you pray for me? Whatever. That can be appropriate.
12: Mm.
13: But it's privately between the two of you and you're not spreading this around.
12: Mm.
15: That's really, really good advice. And I guess the only thing I would add to that is think long and hard before you go into the conversation.
13: Yes.
15: You know, think through what the issues might be. Think through how you feel about it, so that you're going to it, you know, not in anger, but in a rational, calm way to start the conversation like you've just said.
13: Mm. I think that's really important, Des, because if it was something more than, say, the cold shoulder, if there was a real issue, so the language is still going to change, but that's where it's important to think it through what you're saying, because you can think out, how can I raise this subject do it in a gentle way. So, yeah, thinking, giving yourself time and space to think it through, really good advice.
12: A final thought from me before we wrap this up completely is, as we're basically talking a bit about then this crucial conversation, the tunnel of chaos, but it does come down to conflict and conflict management, conflict resolution. Having the conversation is a good thing, but do we do other things as men to try and kind of stop going down this track, or we do it in a manly way that doesn't really deal with the issue, but we kind of shun it off, or we joke about it, or, you know, we make fun of it or something like that. You know what I mean?
13: I think the number one thing we do as men is we blame.
12: Right.
13: And that's as old as Adam. What happens when God turns up in the garden and he says to Adam, who told you that you were naked? What have you done? And what does Adam do? The woman you gave me. So he moves. First he blames Eve. Then he's blaming God. Like, think about that. The woman you gave me, she did it.
12: If you hadn't given me her,
13: yeah, exactly. In the first place. She's not. I think that's the number one thing we do as blokes. We shift blame.
15: Yeah.
13: And with some of the things that you mentioned, yeah, we can do. We can joke it off. We can ignore it. We can deny it. You know what I mean? But I think our number one default position, we want to shift blame. What are you talking to me about this for? And the more we do that, the more we're going to ignore and not face the stuff that we need to face.
12: Yeah. Yeah. Rob Furlong has been our special guest once again this week on Momentum. The Tunnel of Chaos has been our topic this week. And again, encourage you to go back and listen to this and get some amazing tips and advice there as how to do this well. Rob, we really appreciate your input once again in Momentum over the last few weeks, mate. There's been a lot in that. And encourage
13: you
12: guys
13: to
12: go back to the website, check it out, MomentumAustralia.org. Rob, thanks so much, man. We'll talk to you again later in the year, I'm sure.
13: Thank you. Look forward to it.
12: Des, appreciate you being here, my friend.
15: It's just really good. It's been a lovely conversation, great, tough conversations in many ways over the last 2 weeks, and so it's really cool.
12: Thanks so much for tuning into Momentum this week. Wherever you are around Australia, we really appreciate you doing that. And again, you can check out this show and others online at the website, MomentumAustralia.org. We'd love your feedback. 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

0: therapy room. We're diving into the dopamine trap of our devices and, more importantly, how we can reclaim our homes for Christ. From digital Sabbaths to the power of a heart talk, stay with us as we learn how to put down the screens and pick up the relationships that matter most. I'm Brett Ryan, along with my wife Kate, with our guest Natalie Daugherty for Focus on the Family Australia. Well, welcome back, Natalie.
1: Thank you, Brett and Kate. So great to be back with you today.
0: On a previous interview, we were talking about digital devices and kids, and many parents, that's exactly where I am. But now we're going to be talking about digital devices and how it affects the marriage. And so what are you seeing in your clinic?
1: Well, in particularly the last 3 years, generally what presents is a parent or parents will refer their child for counseling for me to work with them and inform me that their child uses the screen too much or they're addicted to, you know, Fortnite. And upon listening to the child, you know, what children are typically saying is mom and dad are on their phones a lot too. So then I generally work with the parents and do some parenting support and discover within the first 10 minutes, there's a disconnect in their marriage and technology seems to be the main culprit. And so it's interesting that children are the ones that highlight that first.
0: Yeah.
1: And then I work with the parents and married couples.
2: Isn't it interesting that we have such blind spots when we're busy looking at someone else?
1: Absolutely. Absolutely. And typically that's how we all learn about ourselves, through that awareness, is through someone else.
2: So what is the dopamine trap? Well, you know, we were talking just in the introduction about how when we're on our devices, it actually is like a dopamine hit.
1: It is. So, you know, we've mentioned this in the prior podcast, but the developers of things like Facebook, Instagram, YouTube, other, you know, social media platforms, they hire people such as myself, behavior experts, to get us hooked, to continue using so they can sell our time. And what that does is produce an overflow of dopamine, the feel-good reward hormones in our brains that goes, ooh, more please, you know, such as if you and Brett went out and had dinner and you were starving, but then all of a sudden the dessert tray went by and you saw chocolate cake, you would have gotten a hit of dopamine. And that's what these excessive screen use is doing to our brains of people from all ages, from birth to the elderly. We're getting a lot of dopamine.
0: I'm hungry now.
1: Yeah.
0: So what happens if we have too much dopamine continuously?
1: Well, too much dopamine is not a good thing because it goes in there and it takes away our serotonin, which is our mood stabilizer. Serotonin typically is in the antidepressants. And so we need the mood stabilizer. We need a healthy balance. And so while dopamine is a great thing, too much of it is disastrous. It causes things like anxiety, your prefrontal cortex and executive functioning skills to be all over the place. So you feel like you're just disorganized. It causes depression. It causes sleepless nights. You know, the research says it's not good. It doesn't look good.
0: No. And the other thing that these devices have done, especially for our contact with the outside world, we're on it. And I know this is my device is my office. People can contact me at all hours, out of hours, expect to be responding to emails. And so what does this do to us if we're always on?
1: Well, it just means that our brains are hijacked by the dopamine. And it doesn't always have to be, you know, feel good things that we do. Even work emails now, they're saying that that can increase dopamine. And so I don't know what you're seeing down in Melbourne, but here on the Gold Coast, I'm hearing a lot of beep beep at the red lights because people are checking work emails while they're at the stoplights, they're checking Facebook posts, you know, and so it's impacting our roads and our safety, and not to mention, you know, the loneliness and disconnect with married couples.
2: Yeah, and it kind of blurs that work-life boundary, doesn't it? There's never an off button.
1: There isn't. And you're absolutely right, Kate. It's you are on call, on demand, 24/7, if you choose.
2: Does that kind of

0: blur into the fact that it makes us feel important. You know, somebody sending us an email or someone sending us a message that makes us feel important rather than just the everyday kind of life situation.
1: Absolutely, because dopamine is the feel-good hormone. And so if someone likes a post or says, oh my gosh, you look so beautiful in that photo, or you get an email from your boss congratulating you or whatnot, of course it would. It would definitely make us feel important and valued and seen, and all those happy, lovely feelings that we want from our parents to our spouses.
0: So what would you say to a couple who says, well, he's on his phone for work at night? What's the solution there?
1: Well, I'm hearing that almost weekly, if I'm honest with you, Kate. That's a big issue in marriages.
0: It could be a husband or a wife, couldn't it?
1: It could, yep. Or both. And believe it or not, a lot of these couples aren't even aware that screens are actually the problem of their disconnect. And so, especially with younger couples, because, you know, as we talked in a previous podcast, the generational eras have just changed. And a lot of these younger people haven't had that chance to experience what you and I, you know, had in the 70s and 80s. So I try to show a lot of compassion and also genuineness and a little bit of self-disclosure to say, yeah, guys, I get it. I mean, you know, I have my own issues with my technology use at home, and it's tough, isn't it? And I try to build that rapport and trust from them first, because the last thing they need is an expert making them feel shameful or less than. And so I need their trust. I need them to listen to the psychoeducation that I'm going to have to deliver to them.
0: Yeah. Would a simple one be just removing, say, email from phones?
2: Wow.
0: Because that way they will only check it on their computer. So that they're not, like, if they're out for dinner, they're not going to get an email, or don't put on notifications or...
2: Well, I think the notifications will be a big step.
1: It is. And can I just share a quick little testimony?
0: Absolutely.
1: So this is my bread and butter, this, you know, couples counseling and working with families, and excessive screen use disorder is a specialist area for me. And so here I am, you know, nearly 50 years old, and I totally understand the weight of the addiction component and the excess dopamine. And so the Lord really convicted me and said, Nat, you got to be walking your talk. And so rather than blame my husband, I, you know, and say, oh, you got to be doing this with me and we got to get the whole family involved and whatnot, I actually had to say, Nat, you need to have your own personal responsibility, you know, and that means that you need to figure this out on your own. You need to figure out, you know, do a stock take inventory of what your own screen use looks like, and then sit down and go to the Lord and say, Lord, what do you want me to know about my screen use? What do you want me to cut out? And boy, the list was long for me. I deleted Facebook. I don't watch or listen to the news anymore because that just stole my joy. So I have no idea what's going on in the United States or around the globe at the moment, apart from what my husband shares. I got rid of all my email on my phone, you know, but I'm telling you right now, we're several months into the year and my joy level has gone up like significantly. I just feel happier.
2: That's great. What a great story. And do you think your husband sees it?
1: He does, because he has somewhat joined me. I don't want to force this on him. You know, he's his own person, but he's recently deleted things like Amazon Prime and Netflix and said, Nat, if you're not going to watch it, I'm not going to watch it on my own, you know, and we're having more dinners at the table again. We have this general blanket rule that we don't have conversations with the phone in our hand. We make eye contact. We look at each other. We connect. You know, we can sit here and say, oh, take email off or do this. You actually have to want to do this. You actually have to feel like, okay, I want to go back to basics. I miss my marriage. I miss connecting with my husband or my wife.
2: So it's really addressed your potential for loneliness for yourself and for your husband as well. So is loneliness another part that people share with you in the therapy sessions?
1: Yes, loneliness is a primary emotion that couples are coming to see me is I feel so lonely, not just with my spouse, but I feel disconnected with my friends. And when you sit down and you actually look at the timeline and some of the things that have happened in these couples' lives, it's been the introduction of, you know, having 12 or more devices in their house, multiple streaming services, you know, just occupying and taking people's focus. And so no wonder why we're lonely. We're the loneliest generation ever.
0: I loved your story just because it's brought you back into the present.
1: Yeah.
0: Living in the present.
1: Yeah. And the scary thing, Kate, if I'm really honest with you, I just went overseas. And now that I'm actually, my eyes are looking up instead of down, I notice just how bad of a problem across the globe, you know, that this is. And looking at couples at restaurants, rather than chatting, they're on their phones.
0: I was just going to bring that up, that we go out for meals and all we see are people sitting on their phones. And it, or that they're all sitting, including their children, are all on devices.
2: Yeah.
1: It's heartbreaking.
0: Oh, it is, because it just steals those precious moments.
2: This is so very helpful. And I'm sure that many people are really listening to this because it make them feel a little bit, I wouldn't say guilty, but it's gaining their attention to say, hey, maybe this is something that we could put into practice, but don't point the finger at the other person. Start taking that ownership.
1: That's right.
2: Our guest today is Natalie Darty, and we're talking about digital detox for our marriage. And we'll be right back to continue this conversation on Focus on the Family, Australia.
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2: Welcome back to Focus on the Family Australia. Our guest today, Natalie Darty, who is a marriage and family therapist, and we're talking about the need to control our digital use and how we can better invest in our relationships.
0: So Natalie, before the break, we were actually talking about how the dopamine hit is one of the reasons that people are using technology and it's causing a wedge between couples. But what are the other reasons that people would turn to technology?
1: Well, I think technology is great in terms that it connects people. You know, I keep up with my family and friends overseas through technology, so it definitely serves its purpose. I don't want the viewers to hear that I'm anti-technology. They're great when they're used in a healthy way. But I think at the end of the day, you know, God made us to be relational beings, to connect, you know, to become one with someone, a partner. And I think the busyness of life and, you know, having screens all around us, if we're not getting that connection through our spouses or other people, we're going to go seek for it because that's how God made us. And so we will seek to find connection through social media platforms and even down to, you know, trying to find humor and funny little reels. And next thing we know, it's, you know, 2 or 3 o'clock in the morning and we've got to work at, you know, 7, 8 o'clock in the morning and we've just done mindless scrolling. But yet, you know, we got a few giggles in. Meanwhile, our partner's laying beside us and we really didn't get a chance to catch up with them. So, yeah.
2: And what about the one that's hidden? And here at Focus on the Family Australia, we get a number of people contacting us because someone has become addicted to inappropriate imagery. Do you see that often in your clinical setting?
1: Unfortunately, Brett, it comes up all the time. And not just with males, but females. And, you know, pornography is destroying people's lives, destroying marriages. We know that 55% of marriages are negatively affected by pornography. And the stats are really high. I work and speak with pastors around the area because I'm getting a lot of referrals for young men. And it's a real problem. You know, and a lot of it is because 40% of the people that are using pornography in marriages actually aren't disclosing it. So they're really wrestling with this secret sin and problem by themselves. And how hard for that person, because it is paralyzing.
2: Yeah, very much so. You mentioned before the break that you were saying if people did an audit on the number of devices in their homes, is it like a common number of about 12? Is that correct?
1: Well, that's 12 is like the baseline, but I mean, I've done an inventory with some of my groups that I do, and it's almost comical, you know, who's got the least amount, who's got the most. In one household in particular, I think they had 28 different devices.
2: Wow.
1: Yeah. Yeah.
2: Yeah. And you wonder why mums and dads say, my kids are on the devices, but then if they had a little bit of a look in the mirror and their own audit, they're on the devices a lot as well.
1: Absolutely. In separate rooms, dinner time, table has been stolen, you know, and it's disconnect. But technology helps us to connect. So you can understand why people can get hooked.
0: So what can we do to, I mean, it's such a big question, isn't it? What can couples do to start reclaiming?
1: Well, I come from it from a point of trying to help couples understand and make meaning of why maybe a particular spouse doesn't want the other spouse to be on their phone scrolling in their bed at night.
0: Yeah.
1: Rather than come up and say, all right, why don't you guys create some solutions? Let's actually try to understand why you're using Instagram and let's try to discover what's going on with your marriage and let's understand each other and why they're important and then put our heads together and figure out what's good for your heart and what's good for my heart and let's put those solutions together.
2: Yeah, that's a great way. They have to have that reality, isn't it?
1: It is.
2: Let's put it out on display and not be in a posture of defensiveness or a posture of it's all you, but let's do this together. Because there's a problem and we want to address it.
1: Yeah, absolutely. Absolutely. You know, often I'll work with couples and they'll say, you know, she or he won't get off Instagram or Facebook or the news. And you do a little bit of a heart talk and try to find some meaning. And what you find is that, I want our bedtime to be the place where the kids can run in and jump in there because I remember doing that with my parents and I miss that. We don't do that anymore. And so, I mean, when spouses hear that and they hear their spouse's heart, they're like, I don't even need to problem solve. It's gone. It's not coming in the room anymore because they understand their spouse from a relational point.
2: Yeah, it's great. Ooh. In my opening remarks, I referred to a digital Sabbath. What's a digital Sabbath?
1: Well, digital Sabbath is picking one day of the week. I particularly use Sundays, always have, even with my kids when they were younger. They're now adults, where on Sundays we just didn't touch screens at all. And we just would be a family and we would leave the phones home and not take them to church. it's just a day where you just say, Lord, you get my full attention today.
2: Yeah.
1: And you matter to me. Mm-hmm. And so, you know, taking a walk without your phone or your not listening to podcasts, you know, just really giving, giving your full attention to the Lord.
2: I've actually recommended when I've done parenting seminars, just to have a technology-free Tuesday, for example.
1: Or, I love that.
2: Or in the evenings, any day ending with a day, you know, like that was another way of doing it. But technology for you Tuesday was a great start. And many people said, well, we did it on Tuesday, but we also continued on Wednesday and Thursday. And if mums and dads role model this, our kids are going to get it. And they might be a little bit...
0: jittery. You
2: know, a little bit annoyed, but eventually they'll find other things to do. And if we as mums and dads, our relationship will continue to improve. Because as you said before, you know, you've got more joy. Mm. That's going to have that atmosphere in the house that's going to be so welcome. Are there any other practical guardrails that you could also put into this practice of reclaiming our homes and reclaiming our marriages?
1: Yeah, for couples that are experiencing issues related to technology, I would encourage them to share your heart with your spouse, saying something like, you know, can I share my heart with you? And make sure that it's a good time to share that. Mm. You wouldn't share that in a time where there's tension, you know, because you're in your fight, flight, or freeze mode in your brain, if there is. And avoid being critical or nagging. You know, you're always on your phone. You don't pay attention. We never do this. You're always doing that, you know, because the reactive response to that would be defensiveness, you know. And so now you've got couples working and communicating and wonder why they have conflict. So a lot of it is the way that they're speaking with each other. So I would rather say to my spouse, sweetie, I miss us. I miss you so much. Mm-hmm. And I miss connecting with you. And, you know, what's your heart say about that? Mm-hmm. And, you know, do you mind if we try to put our hearts together and come up with solutions that are good for you and good for me?
0: I love that. And I love the fact that you say pick the right time, because often one person can be stewing about this. And then as soon as somebody gets home, they kind of go, well, I've been thinking about this all day, and they've actually had all day to think, plan, you know, strategize. But the other person hasn't. So selecting the right time is so important.
2: Yeah. I can feel another interview coming up, another idea about the heart talk. And so then we might put that in the mix of having another conversation, because this has been so very, very helpful, you know, reclaiming that time and filling it with some really positive things, like, for example, date nights, you know, put the technology away, even if it's for periods of time that you both agree that we're not going to touch our devices and we're going to give ourselves either personal development or together as a couple. I mean, Kate and I often play cards, you know, just simple card games. It's not on our devices and we don't always talk, but we're together. And then there's other times when we talk very deeply and other times it's just fun.
1: Absolutely. And I think everything that you shared is spot on, Brett. And I guess what I would want couples to really hear from this podcast is it's a personal responsibility. You know, a healthy marriage requires two healthy individuals. Mm. And not just from all physically, mentally, spiritually, and emotionally, but I would throw in technically as well, you know. And so if I can have healthy technical values within myself, that's going to overflow into my marriage and to my children and even workplaces.
0: Yeah. I think too, and I love that you said this earlier, is that we go to the Lord and include the Holy Spirit, because he's the only one who can convict and change.
1: Absolutely.
0: And I think if we say, a bit like our New Year's resolutions, where we set them and in, you know, 2 weeks they're done. Mm. We can't do it alone because it is so addictive. So asking the Holy Spirit to convict and change us and even give us a little prompt, you know, when we feel tempted or, you know, we slip back into, rather than going into shame, just ask him to, you know, nudge us that that's not healthy for you.
1: Absolutely. And guard our hearts.
0: Yes.
1: Guard our hearts.
0: And minds.
2: This is
0: in Christ Jesus.
2: Natalie, you have nailed it. And we so appreciate your wisdom, your expertise, your experience to be able to share this with our audience today. Thank you so much for being our guest today.
1: Well, it's an honor, Brett and Kate. Thank you for inviting me.
2: If you'd like to contact or find out more about Natalie or invite her to your school or church community, you can go to her website at backtobasicscounselling.com. As we wrap up today's conversation, remember that your home is a sacred space and it's worth fighting for. Reclaiming your family's connection might start with a difficult digital stocktake or a quiet screen Sabbath, but the reward is a marriage and a home that truly reflects the peace of God. Don't let a device steal your heart talk tonight. Take that first step, set that boundary, and watch how God restores the intimacy you've been longing for. For more helpful resources for your marriage, including our Real Life, Real Love marriage course, go to families.org.au. Thanks for joining us. Now, go put those phones away, lean into the people who matter most. On behalf of Kate and the rest of the team, I'm Brett Ryan, and we invite you for another episode of Focus on the Family, Australia.
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10: What really breaks my heart and what depresses me often is when I get to the reception centre in the refugee camp.
11: We all have injustices that break our heart. Those moments of not being able to bear standing on the sidelines to watch. Things that we want desperately to see change in this world.
10: No human being deserves to stay in such conditions because there is no dignity, there's no privacy, male and female, children and adults, they're all mixed up.
11: Kenyan refugee aid worker Mary O'Barra faces these moments every day. Today on Messages of Hope, we'll be hearing Mary's story of bringing dignity and hope to refugees across the world. We'll also ask, what can we learn about hope from these stories?
10: We do cry and we pray and we're like, what is the end of all this? But then there are also brighter sides when you go there and you find a child who is now walking because of the intervention, or a new school structure that is so beautiful, and girls in uniform and boys in uniform. Yeah, so there are times you're quite happy, but more often it's overwhelming, and we simply do what we can.
11: You're listening to Messages of Hope, and my name's Emma. Today we're talking to Mary O'Barra, who works for the aid organisation Lutheran World Federation in the countries of Kenya and Somalia. Mary, could you tell us about yourself and what you do in Kenya and Somalia?
10: Thank you for having me. So my name is Mary O'Barra. I'm a Kenyan and I work in Kenya and Somalia program for the Lutheran World Federation, managing the programs that we implement for refugees in Kenya and for internally displaced persons in Somalia.
11: How did you come into this role and line of work?
10: It's been a journey. It could begin quite early in my life and how that shaped me. So perhaps I would start with my growing up.
11: Yeah, please tell us what your growing up was like.
10: So I grew up in the 70s at a period when it was not really easy for any African country at that time. But some light had come through. There was some Christianity and there was some education taking place. And particularly for my mother, she did go to school because of the church. And because she went to school, that rubbed off for the next generation, which was us. She managed to take me to school with the help of the benefactor, who was a Christian priest, went through university and graduated as a teacher. I taught for 5 years as a secondary school teacher. I was in a rural setting. And when my baby came along, I didn't quite think my daughter would fit in. So I found my way to the city, that is Nairobi. I knew that would give my daughter a better chance at education. My breakthrough came when I went to South Sudan with the Lutherans. The experience there was so profound. I got to see firsthand conflict setting, and it really changed my life. It grounded me. It took me back to basics. And that's when I realized what human beings can do to others and what change other human beings can make for others.
11: So tell us about the situation in Kenya at the moment.
10: Kenya right now is supposed to be a lower middle income country, but the reality of poverty is there. But compared to our neighbors, we are relatively stable. And because of that, we are hosting so many displaced persons in our country, and we have not chased them away. Yes, we've had instances where the government wants to chase them away, but the general Kenyan population does not really subscribe to that. Yeah.
11: Well, and what drives your passion for working with refugees in Kenya?
10: I think because I got an education, I really would like others to have that chance. It's not easy for the refugees. It's simply too many barriers. They're displaced. They're psychosocially affected. They're traumatized. So just giving that chance for anyone to access education, because I'm deeply an educationist, and I believe education really opened doors for many, especially in my context. So that really drives me to give someone else a chance, because I was given that chance. Second thing that drives me is my faith. I've seen what human beings can do to others, which is bad. And I know what good human beings who believe in God can do for others. So I feel a moral responsibility to make the little change I can in my context. It may be as little as just giving a water bottle to someone, or just opening a door for someone. And it just gives me joy.
12: But when I think about what has the power to change the world.

0: You're listening to Messages of Hope, and we're talking to Mary O'Barra, who comes from Kenya, where she's a program coordinator for an aid organisation in refugee camps. So, Mary, you've mentioned there are many refugees coming into Kenya at the moment. Are there any specific issues that you're seeing that breaks your heart or urges you into action?
1: Yes. What really breaks my heart and what depresses me often is when I get to the reception center in the refugee camp, which are centers where newly arriving people, newly arriving asylum seekers have to report to, get their data taken before they are sent out to the communities to settle. And those centers can really be depressing because people arrive, they are very depressed, and you cannot just treat them like numbers. You have to listen to them, listen to their stories. And some of the stories, the experiences they've seen, really make us break down. The conditions in the reception center are not that good because these are just open spaces where people come in and they're just happy to settle in because they have run away from something worse. But no human being deserves to stay in such conditions because there is no dignity, there's no privacy, male and female, children and adult, they're all mixed up. But what makes us happy is they are happy to be here because, for one, they are not hearing the gunshots. For two, they're not going hungry. They're not walking anymore. They have access to some basic services like water. They can have a shower. They can feed. And they're happy. But then we feel the moral duty to make their conditions much, much better.
0: And how long would someone be in that reception centre space? Is it just a quick passing through? Or?
1: Yeah, ideally it was designed to be a quick passing through, 2 weeks maximum. But of late it takes a long time because of the dynamics of the funding in the sector. It's taking sometimes up to 6 months. So without funding, then we cannot buy the basic necessities any family needs to relocate to the community because when they come, they're actually empty-handed. So you've got to get them from the spoon to the basin to everything that they need to a roof over their head. So the basic package that we need has to be given by someone, usually the international community. And when there's no money to buy such a package, then they stay on.
0: Okay, so let me get this right. Your organization has to provide everything for these refugees: space, food, shelter, clothing.
1: Yes, and psychosocial support, very important.
0: What is psychosocial support?
1: So when you talk of psychosocial support, this is support that perhaps if they were in their home setting, an auntie or a husband or a father would give. So that lifeline that makes you really feel like, yes, there is hope, I'm still valued, I can still live. It's nothing medical. It's, I'll cry with you, I'll pray with you. If you need water, I'll give you a cup of water. We are not medics. We just give that immediate support that makes you more comfortable. And that is perhaps just the basics.
0: So what then is the process for a refugee after the reception centre?
1: You are allocated a piece of land within the refugee community.
0: On average, how many families would be in these kind of areas?
1: Right now, we are talking of a caseload of over 800,000 refugees in Kenya. So these are really huge numbers compared to the host community, who are maybe 50,000. So the services are really strained. If it's school, if it's hospital, if it's road, everything is completely strained.
0: And is the idea that that is now their home, in a sense, place to live? Is there a further place that they eventually hope to get to, or is that this is it, this is their spot?
1: Yeah, for some people it is home. They've grown up there, they've gone through the Kenyan system, they have absolutely no knowledge of their original home. But ideally, it should be that you come in, once your home area becomes safe, you can go back home. But safe now is relative.

0: Do you ever feel overwhelmed by how much struggle and challenges there are?
1: So many times. It is overwhelming. And there are days I'm really low, especially when I go down to the field and just see what people are going through. It's so profound when you see or hear and witness some cases. We do cry and we pray and we're like, what is the end of all this? But then there are also brighter sides when you go there and you find a child who is now walking because of the intervention, a lady who's gone through school, or a new school structure that is so beautiful, and girls in uniform and boys in uniform. Yeah, so there are times you're quite happy, but more often it's overwhelming and we simply do what we can.
0: Are there any moments where you see the role of faith and God working in these situations, maybe for you personally or as a community?
1: Absolutely. If you don't have the faith in you, you will harm your fellow human being. And that's where it all starts. And at a personal level and with my colleagues that I work with, we do a lot of prayer. It's a big responsibility that we have. We are using people's money, people who had to maybe forgo a meal or maybe forgo buying clothes to give us that amount. And we always pray that we make the right decisions. Every time we remember whom we are working for, we know it's God's work really. It's not about us. It's about people who are seeking refuge, and we have a responsibility to take care of them. But if-

0: is quite far away from us here in Australia. Are there any ways that we can still help out?
1: Indeed, it's far away. Actually, it's 10,553 kilometers. That is a long distance. Yet, we feel the impact of how you support us. $20 in Australia might seem little money. That's a whole lot of intervention in our context. You may not experience it, but because you're giving, there is change because you're there. Supporting and just being aware, just caring that someone somewhere is struggling much more is a good thing. And I find that a lot in the Australians. So we really don't take that for granted. And we do value the support that we get from Australia.
0: So do you find it difficult that often the world is happy to jump on when we hear about the latest news of something new happening, but this problem is a long-term thing? Is that a challenge to continue asking for funding and support from people?
1: Yeah, I think the world really likes to jump onto the newest thing. And then the protracted cases, like the refugee camps in Kenya, get down the ladder. They become less and less important, less visible. So just being on the table, making sure the conversation goes on, so that protracted nature is never forgotten again.
0: Do you have a final message for people listening in today?
1: Just to tell the public that our refugees are happy. They're happy because they get services, however minimal. They are grateful. They're secure. And I think security is top. If you're not hearing a gunshot, you're safe. If someone is giving you food, however little, it is food. And they're happy. Don't forget us. I think there is need. And until such a time that we have a durable solution, which will come, there is hope. Yeah, we hope that we shall still be in this together.

0: love.
1: 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My name's Emma. I hope you can join us again next week for another message of hope, sharing hope in the world today.

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6: 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At number 30,